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5: Marty Hausberger, college football number 2, Oregon rallied from 10 down to beat Boise State 34-27. Auburn's Eric Winters made a game-saving tackle at the goal line on a two-point conversion attempt, and Auburn held off Baylor 17-16. Clemson at LSU to air on ESPN Radio, but they are currently in a weather delay in Baton Rouge. Texas put it on Texas State today, and it did it with some defense.
6: And it's a handoff. Atkins and Taji Atkins to dump. The ball's loose. Picked up. Picking up the fumble and bringing it down to the 30, to the 20. Grayson Littlewood. Touchdown, Texas. The ball just popped out, got knocked loose. Littleton scooped it up and took it to the house.
5: And Longhorns win it 59-7. The call from Learfield. Arch Manning threw for 305 yards and 4 touchdowns. For the third game in a row, the Dodgers lineup will be void of Shohei Ohtani, who's suffering from neck and right arm soreness. ESPN MLB analyst Adam Ottavino on if Ohtani's health will cost LA a three-peat.
7: He's so important, but mostly with the bat. I mean, of course, what he can do with on the mound is a bonus. It gives them another great starter, but they have four great starters without him, so I'm not as worried about the pitching.
5: Manager Dave Roberts says he's hopeful but not confident they can keep Ohtani off the injured list. Braves and Phillies are on ESPN Radio right now. Philadelphia is up 4-2 in the seventh. And American Taylor Fritz, not sure how it happened, but he blew a 2-cent lead and lost at the U.S. Open today.
8: Hey, it's Michelle Smallman, and coming up Monday is finally here. The 2026 NFL season is set to finally kick off. 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

0: This is the Baseball Tonight podcast for Thursday and Friday, September 3rd and 4th, presented by La Quinta by Wyndham. I'm Buster Olney, working from my home in Montana. Taylor Schwenk is working back in Connecticut. And as we go forward here, we're taping this on September 3rd. I want to say happy birthday to my older sister, Hannah. Don't tell her. But I am just so impressed with her as a person. I am in awe of who she is. But again, don't tell her, because every time we're together, all we do is tease each other. The Dodgers have a Shohei problem. Shohei Ohtani was hitless on Wednesday and has not looked right physically, with issues in his left knee and right biceps. And after the Dodgers lost to the Cardinals again Wednesday night, LA manager Dave Roberts talked about what's ahead for Shohei.
1: Is that just giving him a couple days, or is an IL something that could be a possibility?
2: It won't be an IL, unless it is, but it's very unlikely. But I do think that I'm going to have a conversation, and we'll decide, you know, after I talk to him, you know, what's the extent of it.
3: That Shohei doesn't look right. How much of this is weighing him maybe needing a day and also him not wanting to take the day?
2: He definitely doesn't want to take the day. He feels that, I know, speaking for him, I know he feels that he needs to post and be in the lineup. And if he's upright, he should play. I respect that. But if he's, you know, feeling the way that visibly looks, then really not helping anyone. So that's the conversation that I'll have with him.
0: The Phillies and Diamondbacks played the final game of their series, and it was scoreless until James McCann came to the plate in the bottom of the eighth inning.
4: Top of the lineup that Bolden faced. McCann with a drive, and the Diamondbacks have the game's first run. Painter out of the game, and one pitch into the Phillies' bullpen. It's 1-0 Diamondbacks.
0: At the end of the day, Arizona led the Padres by a half game in the race for the sixth and final NL playoff spot, and we've got 3.5 weeks to go. And Taylor's Orioles are poised to close out a win in Colorado. Baltimore got lucky when the bounce of a ball prompted a ground rule double, saving the tying run, maintaining the Orioles' lead in that moment, two outs in the 11th inning, but then this happened.
5: Sullivan lines it to left. Roberts throw off line. Sullivan has won it. The Rockies down to their last out in the 11th inning. Walk off the Orioles. What a win.
0: At the end of play on Wednesday, Texas and Baltimore and Toronto were all 1.5 games behind Cleveland in the race for the third wild card in the American League. We'll find out later how Taylor is feeling about that Orioles loss and about how what he sees for Baltimore ahead. Before that, however, Murderers Row, Paul Hembekides, Sarah Langs, Todd Radom. Let's get to it. Hembo is Paul Hembekides, content producer on the show Get Up and a guest here every week on the podcast. Hembo, how are you?
6: I'm doing well, buddy. Summer's over, man. Once we hit Labor Day, we're sprinting to that finish line. It's been an exciting pennant race, of course. It's only going to get more exciting. That humidity's going to clear. The air's going to cool. I'll look forward to talking some October baseball with you in no time.
0: So I'm hitting you with this cold, and I feel bad because I don't mean to make you feel bad, but did you get a chance to listen to Chipper Jones talking about Game 5, the National League Championship Series, the Eric Gregg game, in a podcast that we taped on Wednesday? That was so much fun. To have that conversation, because I'd never really had, and to get his perspective on what I think, because what happened is after that game, after the Eric Gregg game, where his strike zone was so bizarre that, and he said, you know, this is my strike zone. And I was looking back at the story I wrote for the New York Times about it. And he's asked the question in the post game press conference. Well, isn't there a rule book strike zone? Has that changed at all? He said, no. Like that game led to so much conversation in baseball, like about the standardization of the strike zone.
6: I mean, there's no question about it. It is one of the most famous or infamous clips that you'll see online every time it circulates. I have to watch each and every one of those backwards K's because every time it's as fascinating to me as the last time. But it also needs to be said, Buster, that he's far from the only umpire that would expand off a black by a ball or two or three. When you watch the Little League World Series now, those guys expand the zone the way that they used to expand the zone. You, watching old clips of Sandy Koufax and Bob Gibson and pitchers of yesteryear, you often see that same thing. It's not until recently where the standardized strike zone became standardized. Can you imagine how difficult it would be to hit against these guys with this kind of stuff today? If you were going to get a ball or two or three off the black, God forbid. I think we've done come a long way, of course, but that is one of the most legendary ump shows of all time.
0: Well, if you haven't heard it, I encourage you to. Chipper was great. And, you know, as Taylor noted when we were done, like, man, he is fired up. Like, this is 30 years ago and he's still fired up about that game. All right. Shohei Ohtani is hurting physically. Dave Roberts addressed this after the Dodgers game on Wednesday night, basically said, in so many words, we need to get him right physically, which means to me, Hembo, they got to shut him down as a pitcher. And I think this relationship has been driven by Shohei. I think in this case, the Dodgers need to go to him and say, we know you love pitching, but for what we need right now, there's no question about it. That has to be the priority, being in the lineup every day, the best you can be.
6: I think that's right, because their lineup desperately needs him to be optimized. As you well know, Buster, this is a group that, at least since the All-Star break, is largely underperforming. There's a bunch of really old hitters in the team, and those guys don't get better as they go. I mean, Freddie Freeman just hit his first homer in 2 months. We know Mookie Betts has had a slow season. Kyle Tucker still really hasn't gotten off the schneid. Their catching situation is kind of abysmal. Their center field situation right now is challenging because of the Pajes injury. Like, they have all sorts of reasons why they need to optimize their lineup. Even if Shohei Ohtani were still pitching, and even theoretically still pitching well, that should still be their priority. Now, they obviously, you wouldn't say saw this coming, but at least had some insurance for this when they traded for Tarek Skubal at the trade deadline, perhaps knowing that this day would come. But ultimately, I do think that you are exactly right. The question I have is, if Ohtani and his camp eventually decide that he's back to 100%, what input is he going to have in his usage? Because from conversations that you and I have had in the past, I mean, he certainly has his thumb on that scale and it's well within his right. But if the Dodgers want something and he wants something else, those are the conversations that I'd really like to hear behind closed doors.
0: Yeah, and I am curious to see, and this, and I don't know which reporter asked Dave the question, but tip of the cap to that person, asked if the outfield was on the table for Shohei Ohtani. Because certainly what you could do is if he does want to pitch, then I think probably transitioning him into an outfield spot, is going to be easier by the rules as it goes along. So I'm going to be really curious to see how they handle this. But, the number one thing is they have to make sure that he's right offensively. Mm. The Dodgers ranking in the bottom third in runs scored among all 30 teams since the All-Star break. Since you and I talked last, we got the announcement from Major League Baseball. The Angels are being sold to Stan Kroenke, for a price of $4 billion. And I, you know, can continually ask the question about, you know, what does this mean for the Angels? And I'm like, whatever it is, it's better.
6: Whatever it is, it's better. I mean, you and I literally had a conversation last week in which I discussed Mike Trout in the same vein as Walter Johnson and Ernie Banks as the poster children, if you will, of a victim of circumstance superstars. And I didn't think that Mike Trout would outlast Artie Moreno, but here we are. And you're 100% right in that it is an objective good, basically regardless, not to mention the fact that he has had enormous success with a number of other organizations across sports. I mean, he just very clearly is really good at this. And, you know, the sort of conversation that I like to have, or the point that I like making when it comes to owning sports teams, is you have done so, or you've become an owner because you are wildly successful in something that has nothing to do with sports. These are non-transferable skills. In Stan's case, he's obviously been able to leverage his genius and make a lot of money and win a lot of games. In Artie Moreno's case, the very opposite occurred. And so I think the Angels are going to be viewed as a very attractive, palatable option for staff, for intelligence, for analytics types people. Because what they're going to do now is build the infrastructure. I'm not so sure that you're going to see on the player side this manifest in a positive way for another, say, 2 or 3 years. But Buster, if I'm a front office type, if I'm a manager, if I'm a coach, those are the kinds of people that you'll see them start to build infrastructurally and attract the most attractive people available in that line of work. So those are going to be things that I'm watching in the short term. And also, to what extent is he going to continue to invest in payroll? Because we know that's a massive market and a potential huge opportunity for another team to re-enter the free agent fray, which they've been away from in recent years.
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6: ...that I've had. It always strikes me how differently they operate than the other 29. Obviously, every organization in ball has their own philosophies, has their own proclivities, has their own shortcomings and blind spots, and of course their own strengths. But the Angels didn't seem to do anything with a distinct advantage over or instead of anyone else. And recently, Artie Moreno's desire to win instantly has given them almost no chance because it's nuked any opportunities that they had to build something sustainably. Not only would they draft effectively big league ready players, then they would rush them to the big leagues. Not only would they microwave trade deadlines because they want to, you know, find ways to win instantly, But they would do so at the expense of what could even happen next season. That legendary trade deadline where they decided to buy and then ended up putting those guys on waivers a month later strikes me as the most obvious example. Like infrastructurally, they had no foundation with which to stand on. It was sandy. Now they can build a foundation made of rock. It's just going to take a while. If I'm an Angels fan, I'm not so sure it's going to happen overnight. That's for certain.
0: Yeah, there's a bit of, and look, and no one's going to feel sorry for Artie Moreno. Given his roles in baseball labor situation, you know, the fact that he has a lot of money. I would say this, I've seen this example a handful of times in my time covering baseball. In some respects, being a huge fan can work against these guys because they're convinced that, hey, you know what? I know the players. I know, I followed it when I was a kid. I can be a baseball guy. And that's kind of what happened with Artie. And so there's a part of you that's like, man, he really loves baseball. Like he truly, and I've heard this from so many people but at the same time, that self-reliance that made these people billionaires, Peter Angelos, I'd say the same thing about the late Peter Angelos, owner of the Orioles, works against them when it comes to running a baseball team because he just got involved in ways that he shouldn't have and really complicated work of the front office there. All right, let's get to your list. Not surprisingly, it involves a Philadelphia Philly, Bryce Harper. You've been dying to talk about him and what he's been doing this year.
6: Well, I mean, back in March, Buster, you asked me what number Bryce Harper should be chasing this season, you might recall. The answer I gave you was 100 walks, which coincidentally is a number that he reached quite literally yesterday. A couple of weeks after you asked me that question, Bryce Harper effectively said he wanted to get to 140 or 150 this season. Right now he's on pace for 115, which is to say what we suspected the best version of Bryce Harper would look like. It has looked like that, and it's basically, in his case, been something of a self-fulfilling prophecy. As you know, he's in the midst right now of a 35-game on-base streak, during which time he's

0: history. So I asked myself the question, how has this once unremarkable lineup gone from being that, one that posted an 87 WRC plus in May, to quite literally the best one in baseball and one of the best ones in the history of that franchise? So here's what I did. I isolated June, July, and August and just looked at run value by pitch type. On fastballs, they're plus 24. On off-speed pitches, they're plus 10. And on breaking balls, Buster, they're plus 51. So Wow. That's, I said the exact same thing. Hence my preface. I then asked myself, well, how can I put those numbers into context? So we have pitch tracking data back to 2008. So what that equates to, if you want to do everything in 3 month spans, it gives you about 2,200 3 month team spans. If you look at the last 3 months for the Cubs, their fastball performance ranks 565th. Their off-speed performance ranks 353rd. And their breaking ball performance ranks first. And so, Buster, if you take anything away from this conversation, the Cubs just polished off the best 3 month span against spin by any team in recorded history. Now, I've also broken this down into players individually for you, but just having sprung that on you, perhaps even unexpectedly, what is your initial gut reaction to hearing the fact that the Cubs are obliterating spin like no pitch, like no team we've basically ever seen?
1: That is a veteran lineup, and it's a bunch of really smart guys in that lineup, okay? And I wonder if these guys are extraordinary at picking up tips. And I would love to know a team with Alex Bregman, Dansby Swanson, Ian Happ, Suzuki, PC, if these guys have gotten really good, then I don't know. And it's total speculation.
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0: -45 Beck threw for 271 yards and four touchdowns. No Shohei Ohtani again tonight for the Dodgers. He'll miss his third straight game with neck and arm soreness. ESPN MLB analyst Adam Ottavino says Ohtani's more valuable as a hitter than a pitcher as LA attempts a three-peat.
10: We've seen what the team looks like without him on the mound. They were still able to win the World Series 2 years ago without him on the mound, but I just think without him in the lineup, it's going to be a lot harder.
0: Manager Dave Roberts says it's possible they can keep Ohtani off the injured list, but he's not confident they can. On ESPN Radio right now, Atlanta just lost to the Phillies 4-2. The rain delay in the fourth, Milwaukee leads Cincinnati 2-1.
11: Hey, it's Rochelle Smallman, and coming up Monday from week one in college football, all the U.S. Open action and everything in between, we'll react to it all during my Upon Further Review. 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

0: and see if you agree with me on this. If you are Craig Counsell, the manager of the Cubs, you are going to your local weatherman and saying, please, please, please give me forecasts of the wind coming in at 50 miles an hour in October in our home ballpark, because we're a good hitting team. The big question is about pitching, and we need Chicago to help us out with that. What do you think?
1: I don't think there's any question that right now they are playing with an extraordinary home field advantage. I ran the numbers that I just presented to you to two different industry people, and both of them responded something to the effect of, that's the Alex Bregman effect. So I think the veteran nature of the lineup and the fact that he has one of the biggest brains in ball most definitely contribute to the fact that he's obviously banging spin right now, as is PCA, but front to back, that entire lineup is performing exceptionally well against breaking balls.
0: Yeah, I would love to know what the conversation's going on, what that is behind the scenes for sure. And that's something to watch as we go forward. All right, you're going to make a Hall of Fame case for a guy who right now is a part-time player for the Yankees.
1: That's right, Buster. Paul Goldschmidt is summoning Hall of Fame first baseman. Let's rewind for just a moment and then spin it forward. He had a 10-season stretch from 13 to 22, in which he won an MVP, had two runner-ups, had a third and two sixes. Over that period of time, there was no player in the National League that received more MVP voting points than did Paul Goldschmidt. If you looked at his era-adjusted totals during those 10-year span, it was 60.4 WAR and a 927 OPS. That reminds me a lot of Jeff Bagwell, who from 1992 to 2001 had figures of 60.8 WAR with a 931 OPS, nearly carbon copies of one another. He was a seventh ballot Hall of Famer, as you recall, and his career ended sort of abruptly because of those back injuries, as you very likely remember. Buster, the present of Paul Goldschmidt is summoning a different Hall of Fame first baseman. And that Hall of Fame first baseman is Johnny Mize. And I'm going to tell you why. I'm going to tell you why, Buster. For about 10 years, you'll remember that, not remember, you know that Johnny Mize was a legendary player in the National League, one of the very best hitters, during his career with the Cardinals and with the Giants. But he is much better remembered for the fact that he was on five World Series winning teams of Casey Stengel's and was his most famous platoon player. In fact, during his Yankees career, hitting righties, he had a 906 OPS. Well, as you well know, Paul Goldschmidt is hitting the small side of the platoon, and as a Yankee, it's a 970 OPS against lefty starters. A 1046 OPS against lefty relievers. Buster, that's a 174 WRC plus across 334 plate appearances. So I have really, really enjoyed watching Paul Goldschmidt's career arc, for lack of a better term, and the way that he's sort of landing the plane here, I think is a beautiful and symmetrical way for him to polish off what I think is a Hall of Fame resume.
0: Yeah, and someone who during the course of his career is considered to be one of the best first basemen, to the point that when Pete Alonso, when the Mets were talking to him when he was a minor leaguer about what he wanted to, how he wanted to develop defensively, he said, I want to be like Paul Goldschmidt. That was his goal. And you know this too. We talked about this in the podcast. He's also known as one of the smartest base runners. And he loves all these other parts of the game in his career. So it's not just a guy who put up some big offensive numbers. It was a great, well-rounded resume. And on top of that, like, he gets an A-plus in the teammate box.
1: Yeah.
0: The fact that he, in spring training, I remember talking to him, and I talked to Aaron Boone about this and other Yankees. Like, when he signed on to the Yankees this year, he knew that in some respects, he was probably going to be taking a backseat to a guy like Ben Rice. He's going to be a mentor to some of the younger players in this team. And you know what? He loves it.
1: Yeah.
0: He loves it. And they love having him around. That is a great comparison with Johnny Mize. I hadn't thought about that, but that's absolutely perfect. All right, Hembo, thanks for doing this.
1: Later, friends.
0: Todd Radom is the chief executive of our quiz. He's a graphic artist whose work can be seen on ball fields all across America, all around the world. Or you can go to his website, toddradom.com. Todd, how you doing?
2: Buster, what's going on? It's good to see you.
0: It's good to see you, too. How's the book going?
2: Book is going well. Trying to get out there, promote it, doing some signings, doing some speaking things. Fighting the good fight, and it's all good.
0: All right. Where can people find the book? Best place, do you think?
2: Wherever books are sold. I have a link on my website, toddradom.com, with links to everywhere from Amazon to bookshop.org to signed copies on my website, but it's everywhere.
0: All right. I got a few things to get to before the quiz. One, I don't know if you've noticed in my SportsCenter hits, you've been involved in all of them. I put your baseball card right at the corner of a team shot we have. That was made for us, an artist rendition of some of our Baseball Tonight group that we had. And you're right in the left-hand corner of that.
2: I feel honored. My Allen and Ginter card from 2024. I'm still, incredulous at the fact that I'm on an actual Topps baseball card. So I appreciate that, Buster. I am there in spirit with you.
0: I was asked on the Tony Kornheiser show the other day by Tony, not surprisingly, If all of these great home run robberies, and the other one, Colton Cowser the other day, Taylor's Orioles made an incredible catch. I mean, it was a catch of the year, I think, because the game situation, bottom of the ninth inning, Orioles leading by a run. If the ball goes over the wall, the Orioles lose, but he makes this incredible catch in Coors Field and the Orioles win. And Tony said, why are we seeing more of these type catches? Like he said, generally speaking, he said, do you notice that? And I said, well, that was actually a plan by your late great friend, Larry Lucchino. That, that was my impression from my conversation with Larry is that they built some of these low walls in part because they wanted the outfielders to have these opportunities.
2: Yeah, I think that it's fair to say, Buster, that in the 90s and early 2000s, this explosion of new ballparks, many of them featured some unusual features. Yeah, fences were rolled back eventually and made higher, but the late great Towels Hill in Houston would be another example of this. Monty's Angle here in Philadelphia. Dave Montgomery advocated for more triples in the game. We love triples, and that was a part of it. But, yeah, you're totally right. There's Larry Lucchino's one of his many lasting legacies.
0: Yeah, and Jennifer Smith, of course, a part of that as well, someone who you just saw recently. How you feeling about your Red Sox? Because my perception is that when they lost that series in Yankee Stadium, it's like their playoff situation's pretty much, it's not in hardened cement, but it's in very, at this point, hardening cement. Yeah. That they're going to wind up being the second wild card in the American League, and they're going to wind up playing the Yankees again in the best of three wild card round, likely in Yankee Stadium.
2: Just like old times, Buster. We'll see. But the Red Sox, I kind of liken the Red Sox to this speeding vehicle, all gas, no brakes for the last couple of months. And it's been really fun and interesting, and there's like, it's like a thrill ride. But all of a sudden, it seems like the wheels are kind of getting a little unstable. We're careening off the road a little bit. You're right. They're going to play in the postseason, I believe. And they're going to get healthy or healthier at the right time, it would seem. But Yankees-Red Sox, it's been a hot minute since we've had these all the feelings of back then. So I would look forward to that.
0: Yeah. And I'd say this too about the Red Sox, like Craig Breslin, let's say the Red Sox were to, win some playoff series or even the World Series. And you got the champagne celebration and you got folks like myself going up to these guys with microphones. And inevitably, it always seems to be someone gets to the mic and said, no one believed in us. No one believed in us. Craig Breslin, if he says that, tip of the cap. I'd be like, you're 100% right. I had no thought at the end of June they were going to be in it. On the other hand, and Taylor, you can chime in here, I don't want to hear that from any member of the Orioles front office. I don't want to hear it from a member of the Toronto front office. No one believed in us. Yes, including you guys. You sold at the trade deadline. Taylor?
3: Yeah, no, I still have no belief. I don't know that you'll find a Blue Jays fan that has a lot of belief either. So I'm with you there. Bleah.
0: Yeah. Yeah, you co-sign that, Todd. They're not allowed to say no one believed in us if they have success in October.
2: Yeah, no question. And listen, as far as the Blue Jays are concerned, house money. They came so close last year within a whisker and a little bit of a hangover. And I suspect they'll be back next year. Orioles, it's anybody's guess. A little bit of a different situation, Taylor.
0: Yeah. All right. Let's do the quiz.
2: All right, guys, here we go. Hank Aaron, the great Hank Aaron, is the major league career leader for total bases with 6,856. Who is number two on the all-time list? Is it A, Albert Pujols? Is it B, Barry Bonds? Is it C, Willie Mays? Or is it D, Stan Musial? Hank Aaron, number one, total bases, all-time. Who's number two, Pujols, Bonds, Mays, or Musial?
0: That is a great question. And I have an instinct and now I'm doubting myself a little bit. Taylor, you want to go?
3: I'll go Barry Bonds. Put him in the Hall of Fame, please.
0: Okay. Yeah. No, no, he's not the guy. It's not Barry Bonds. It's either Pujols or it's Stan Musial. And I'm going to go with Albert.
2: The future Hall of Famer, Albert Pujols. He's the guy. Good guess, Buster.
0: Yeah, I did. Like when you said Stan the Man, I was like, oh, that's right. You know, 3,630 hits, but he didn't have as many home runs as Albert, who had 700. Yeah. And Barry, because he was walked so much, he didn't have a chance to get total bases, Todd.
2: For once, Buster, all of this overthinking got you into a successful position. Congratulations. Nice. Look at you.
0: You know what? I'm learning my lessons as I get older. All right, Todd. Thanks for doing this. It was great to talk with you.
2: Great to see you guys. I appreciate it.
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14: Number three.
15: With Yohandy Morales and Lázaro Montes, there have now been 15 players to homer in their regular season MLB debuts this year. That's the most in a season in MLB history, surpassing 2022 when there were 13.
14: Number two.
15: Wednesday was Carter Jensen's sixth career leadoff homer. All have been while playing catcher and come this year. That's two more leadoff homers as catcher in a career than anyone else in MLB history.
14: Number one.
15: Cam Schlittler now has 19 starts this season, allowing one or no runs. That's the most in a season in Yankees history. His ERA on the road this year is 1.14. That's the third lowest in a player's first 16 road starts in a season since earned runs became official in 1913, trailing only Bob Gibson in 1968 and Claude Hendricks in 1914.
3: Alrighty, Buster. Bleacher tweets for a Thursday.
0: And okay, before we get too deep into it, I got to hear your reaction because I was thinking of you, of course, during that Orioles game. Man, when Paul bounced over the wall and maintained their lead with two outs in the 11th inning, I was like, oh, here we are. Like the Orioles, they're going to find a way to win this game. Like that lucky bounce like that. They're two outs. You still have a chance to win and then the walk off.
3: Yeah, man, I thought we might get a little Orioles magic 2 days in a row. But alas, I mean, if Colton Cowser doesn't make the catch of the year, like they get swept in Colorado. I read that they scored the fewest runs in Coors Field by a road team since, I think the Rangers in, 2024. So, a really abysmal time in Denver for the Orioles. If you can't take advantage of the Rockies on the road, I don't know that you got no hopes for the playoffs. So, I think it's,
0: you're out.
3: I was in for like 7 minutes the other day when we talked last and yeah, now I'm out again. The schedule is really hard. They got four games against the Red Sox coming up. Then they got Cleveland, Toronto, the Mets, Milwaukee, Toronto, and then they close the season out in the Bronx and maybe the Yankees will be resting a bit. Who knows? Or maybe they'll be like, oh, maybe, we can feast on the Orioles and find a way, into the one seed or, you know, get the bye. But, I just don't see it, man. You gotta beat the Rockies. If you can't beat the Rockies, you're not a playoff team. Sorry.
0: Okay. Well, I suspect that on the Orioles bandwagon, they're going to keep your seat warm in case you jump back in. You know, I wrote a note for ESPN.com about the approach. I mentioned it, when we were talking to Todd Radom. I think it's really cool that they took on the salary of Luis Robert, like in the waiver claim, but I don't know how you square those things. They're exactly the same number of games out of the wild. I looked this up. The same number of games out of the wild card spot than they were on the day when they were trading away a bunch of their guys. I don't get it.
3: I don't know.
0: I don't think there's this consistent thread of thought. That's the part that drives me crazy.
3: He's a, the front office is a mystifying bunch there, Buster. We've tried to parse it for many years now and it, we haven't really come up with many answers. So maybe yep. At least for today, we shelve it because, they're out as far as I'm concerned.
0: Okay. Which means they'll be back in 2 days. We'll see with this crazy American League wild card race.
3: The land of opportunity or the glut, however you want to look at it. Let's go to two of our favorite Angels fans. They are throwing a party over the sale of the team to Stan Kroenke. Former intern John Landry writes, "The Angels are finally free." Zach Beeson also celebrating, and Stan Kroenke and John Mozeliak, we trust.
0: Yeah. And, you know, I get asked the question all the time, you know, what does this mean? The Angels are going to be in a better position. Like, how could they be in a worse position? You know, compared to what they've done in the last decade. The bar is so low. You expect it's going to get better. The next owner is going to come in and the next general manager, whether or not Jim Mozeliak, who is, someone who's really liked by the commissioner's office. And sometimes the commissioner's office helps place these guys. And I suspect it's not a coincidence that John was put in that position before the team was sold. I suspect that Stan is going to absolutely okay the augmentation of the farm system. And once you do that, they're bound to be better.
3: That, like you said, can't be any worse.
0: Can't be any worse.
3: Congrats to John and Zach there. Let's go to our pal Art in Alberta. He writes, sorry, I didn't mean to imply that I know Buster. People in Montana and Alberta have lots of friends on each side of the border. We've always thought of ourselves as neighbors. I have a question for Buster. Watching the Blue Jays broadcast, they said this is the 36th anniversary of Dave Steeves' no-hitter, the only one in Blue Jays history. Many consider him the greatest Blue Jays pitcher. Does Buster consider him Hall of Fame worthy? And if so, is there a path open to him?
0: So I think a path is open because I think the attitude towards starting pitchers is softening. You know, so much. I think when Dave Steeves' Hall of Fame candidacy was assessed, it was all about career wins. That drove something. It's why Tommy John, 288 career wins, is not in the Hall of Fame because he didn't get 300, Taylor. Now, as time goes on, I think people are going to look at that and go, yeah, that's kind of a silly standard. Once we continue to open that up, then I think folks like Dave Steeb, who was dominant in his era, he's kind of like the Chase Utley of pitchers, if I'm making sense. Like Chase Utley doesn't have gaudy career numbers, but he had a period of dominance. And yeah, Dave Steeb's no hitter. And what, any Blue Jays fans know this is that before Dave Steeb got the no hitter, he had like two or three near misses. he carried no hitters in the ninth inning. So it was really cool when he got it done.
3: Relevant Hembo reference as he's driving the Chase Utley to the Hall of Fame bus.
0: Yeah.
3: We just talked to him for a little bit. Let's go to Scorn Tribe fan Tom. He writes, listening to the Chipper Jones interview, being shocked at the 97 NLCS. It makes you wonder how he felt about the strike zone that the Braves pitchers got in the 95 World Series. He thinks the umpires helped them get the only title of that era. So, while a Tribe fan, he is, I think he sees it the other way on for the 95 team.
0: Sure. And what's interesting about it is that the perception of the Braves staff, especially Tom Glavine and Greg Maddux, is that they had such good command, Taylor, that they would walk the umpires out slowly during the course of the game. Mm-hmm. And the umpires, the perspective back then, and one of the phrases you heard is he earned that, right? He earned the extra inch or two outside. But I do think if anyone with an objective mind watches that Eric Gregg game, and Taylor, thank you for putting in highlights. Watching the podcast back, and you're seeing, you know, Keith Lockhart, who I actually covered in AAA in 89 and 90, just the look on his face when some of the strike three calls, like, really? Like that far outside? That was absolutely egregious. And I hear you about, because there are a lot of teams that felt like that the Braves pitchers, Glavine and Maddux, got a little bit bigger strike zone, but not like that game. That game was a whole beast unto itself.
3: I'd never seen anything from the Eric Gregg game before, and it definitely was astounding to watch. And I loved, how bitter Chipper is still about it. I mean, it was cool to listen to hear him talk about it.
0: Yeah, and Taylor, I went and found my game story that I wrote, for the New York Times. I'll forward it to you when I'm done, but I sent it to Chipper as well. And I did quote Chipper after the game, and he talked about how mad he was in my game story. But I, as I described to Chipper the other day, was exactly what I wrote in the story, was that it just seemed like the strike zone was so radically bigger for left-handed hitters than it was for right-hand hitters, which was bizarre.
3: Mm-hmm. Yeah. All right, last one here. Greg in Rochester writes, hey, Buster, I keep wondering, when is fellow Vanderbilt alum Spencer Jones coming on the podcast? The Yankee right fielder, he had a big night on Tuesday with a home run, three RBI, and two walks. Who's your maybe we could try and get him on the show, but who's your favorite Vandy guy in the league right now? It's got to be Dan.
0: Don't. You can't press me.
3: Yeah.
0: I'm going to. I mean, we got a lot of them, right? I mean, there's always a joke among when I walk into a clubhouse and there's a Vanderbilt guy, the coaching staff go, we know who Buster's going to go and talk to. Yes. And I do. And I usually can't connect with a Sonny Gray. I'm going to find my way. Ryan Flaherty, the bench coach for the Cubs. Yes, that's absolutely true. I want to work on Spencer Jones. We actually had a great conversation in spring training. Maybe he'll do that next week.
3: All right.
0: Of course I did.
3: All right. Good stuff. Speaking of next week, we respect the summer holidays here on the Baseball Tonight podcast. So no show on Monday. We'll have a show on Tuesday. We'll have a show on Friday, and then back to 3 days a week until we hit the postseason. Then we'll go to 5 days a week. So we're going to talk about plans for that, amongst the staff here in Bristol next week. I'm looking forward to getting revved up.
0: Oh, totally. We'll see, pretty soon we're going to be talking about postseason assignments and playoff assignments. That'll be great. Maybe we'll do some other type of version of the clown car.
3: Yeah.
0: With some of these broadcasts we'll do. We'll see. All right. That's it for today. Thanks for watching the Baseball Tonight podcast presented by La Quinta by Wyndham. Tonight, La Quinta, tomorrow you shine. And my thanks today to Paul Hembekides and to Todd Radom and to
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30: I'm Marty Hausberger. College football, Clemson at LSU, still 40 minutes away. Action on ESPN Radio. Severe weather in Baton Rouge has delayed the kickoff between the Tigers. Most of the college football games in week one today were blowouts. Not number two, Oregon hosting Boise State. The Ducks down 10, but rallied to win 34-27. Dante Moore threw for 378 yards for the Ducks. Another close one saw Auburn get by Baylor 17-16. The winning score coming from new Tigers quarterback Byron Brown.
31: Play clock at 20 as Brown looks to the Auburn sideline. Brings Jake Johnson outside the left side. Brown's going to run it. Byron bounces outside 10. 5. Brown. Touchdown. Touchdown, Byron Brown. Touchdown, Auburn. 11 yards for the lead.
30: That and the PAT made it 17-10 Auburn. The Auburn Sports Network with the action. The Bears scored with 9 seconds to go, but could not convert a two-point conversion. Stopped at the goal line, inches away from the lead. Brown threw for 259 yards, but had three picks. One of the day's Mitch matches saw that number one Ohio State pound Ball State 56-3. Quarterback Julian Sayin says it was nice to have a warm-up before next week's showdown.
32: So we have a veteran group. It was nice to kind of have a game to get our feet back and you know, get back into the and you know, like kind of the swing of things. But you know, it's full throttle onto Texas, and you know, we can't wait for the matchup.
30: Sayin threw for 320 yards.
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1: It is time to go back in time. Last year today here on Unsportsmanlike, we're presented by Progressive Insurance. I'm Michelle Smallman alongside David Dennis Jr. and Mia O'Brien. And I think David has done this with us. Mia, I'm not sure if you have since this week you've made your Unsportsmanlike debut. What this is Nuno, our fearless leader, Big Noons, as some call him.
2: Or Nino, as that I accidentally called him yesterday.
1: Nuno, are we rocking with Big Noons or no?
3: Yeah, let's go with that.
4: Big Noons?
1: Big Noons?
4: The Nooninator?
3: No.
4: I'll call you that.
1: Big Noons. I don't know. I don't know who called you Noons, but I liked it. Someone called him Noons. And
5: we've
1: it's
5: done,
1: stuck.
5: We've done Nuno Brown, right? We've done that. That's
1: Nuno Brown?
5: Yeah, no.
3: She doesn't know Nino Brown. Smalls doesn't know Nino Brown.
5: Mm. Smalls doesn't know Nino Brown?
3: No.
2: Smalls hasn't had gumbo.
3: He's never watched the movie.
5: Oh, man. Okay.
1: What's the movie?
5: Nino Brown from, what's it called?
3: New Jack City.
5: New Jack City.
1: No, I'm familiar.
5: New Jack City. And my brother's keeper, it's a classic. It's what we call the hood classic.
1: Smalls. I'll put it on the list. David, I don't know if you know this about
4: me. That means she's not watching.
1: I haven't seen like any movies ever. The guys crush me all the time, Mia, because I have not seen like any movie
2: Evan
1: ever.
2: Evan Cohen has seen that many movies. I feel like he would be the stereotypical person.
1: No, Evan loves the Saturday morning movie.
4: Yeah, but Evan watches like, Evan's like, I gotta not be able to think and just turn my brain off. It's like the, you know, hour 50 action flicks from like 96 that are all great, but like he doesn't watch anything beyond that makes him, you know,
6: he's not watching The Odyssey.
1: Mm. No, The Odyssey was awesome.
3: But I guarantee Evan has watched New Jack City. Like that is a movie.
2: He's probably going to tweet at us.
1: Shout out to you, Evan. I know you're tuned in.
3: Old school stuff, like our back in my day type thing.
6: He loves the 90s. He loves the 90s a lot.
5: He's seen New Jack City.
3: Yeah, Smalls will walk in here and she'll be like, guys, you know a movie I watched yesterday? You won't believe it. Best movie ever. Just came out. Titanic.
4: Evan also said that he doesn't like watching movies that don't have cell phones in them.
1: Yeah.
4: Which was a crazy statement.
5: Wait, what? What?
4: He doesn't like watching movies before cell phones existed.
5: Why? Because a cell phone would just solve all the problems?
4: Something like that. Or it like takes him out of the movie that they can't just use their cell phone, which I would argue is the opposite. Like,
5: right, yeah.
4: Cell phones sometimes take you out of a movie if it's easily solved that way. That's why so many like 80s and 90s movies weren't just like, you know, a 5-minute movie.
5: Yeah, well, you know, there's the old Will Smith movie, 6 Degrees of Separation. You know, he pretends, his whole thing, he's like a scammer guy, unlike real football players like myself. He's a scammer dude, and so he pretend to be like Sidney Poitier's son, and they found out that he isn't because they went to the library and...
2: Wait, is this like a primitive Dejan Love?
5: Yeah. So this is an old school Dejan. And so he was pretending, he said he was Sidney Poitier's son, and the way that they discovered that he wasn't is they went to the library and like looked up Sidney Poitier's like biography and looked up his kids' names. There was no Google. You couldn't get like, it's a Googleable movie. It's over in like 2 minutes, but it was a 2-hour long movie because they had to go to the library and find it out.
1: So spoiler alert, jeez.
2: And a reminder to the girls.
5: Will Smith is in a lot of movies, Smalls. He's a well-known action star. It's been in some good movies. Independence Day, Men in Black. Those are good movies.
1: I've seen Men in Black.
2: And if you fell for the Dejan Love, scandal, a reminder, you could also go to your local library. Happened in this movie.
5: Yeah.
1: We are Unsportsmanlike here on ESPN Radio. We're presented by Progressive Insurance, and it is time to go back in time. Last year today, you know, we hear these clips from myself, Evan, Canty, of things we said a year ago on whatever date our current show is. And sometimes we cringe at what we said. Sometimes
3: terrible.
1: The predictions were super bold and they were super bad. This one for me a year ago today, I actually think holds up. I'm curious if Mia and Dennis agree. Here's me a year ago.
6: Did you just call him Dennis?
5: Yeah.
1: I did call him Dennis.
6: That's a jar.
1: Do you want to know why?
3: Jar.
1: I was looking at the rundown and it says David Dennis Jr. and I just looked at your name.
4: Why is everyone calling him Dennis?
6: What? Nuno did that too.
2: I call him DDS instead of DDJS.
1: You know what it is? It's because if you look down and you see it, I will Ron Burgundy it. And I just saw Dennis and not David Dennis Jr.
5: It happens. My name gets... You know,
4: Adam Schefter had to correct Nino on the phone yesterday.
1: That's right. How many times has this happened to you? Do people call you Dennis all the time?
5: All the time. And you know, I don't mind it. I don't mind when people call me Dennis. I mind when people email me Dennis because it's in writing. It's right there in the right. Like, you know, you're speaking and things happen. It's two first names. Well, it is my burden to carry. That and not being as attractive as Jalen Hurts. These are the two things that are.
4: That's really everyone's tough. Burden also, to carry.
1: Yeah, truly. Yeah, that's a global burden to carry. Yeah. Hold on though, because people call me Smalls. We call Canty. So why can't I call you Dennis? It's your last name. People are referred to by their last names all the time.
5: You could. Were you referring to me by my last name?
1: I was.
4: No, you weren't.
3: Lies, and more lies.
1: I actually am offended that you weren't picking up on that. I thought we were closer than that.
5: You were saying, hey, Dennis, this is going to drop a Dennis right here for the first time in all of these years we've known each other.
1: I call you David. I could call you Dennis. I could call you DDJ. I could call you D-Double. You've got all sorts of nicknames going on and government names going on. So just roll with whatever I throw at
5: them. Yeah. Okay. Gotcha. I didn't realize you had intentionally said Dennis in that one moment when you had never done it before and you were just changing it up mid-show.
1: Just like Myron Metcalf trying on a hat. I'm trying on something new, all right? Just let a girl live.
5: Okay, gotcha. All right, I understand. It was intentional. It was on purpose. There we go.
1: Well, this take I had a year ago today was intentional. It was on purpose. Here's what I had to say. Well, I'll just let you hear it. I think it speaks for itself. I don't foresee either of these teams having a bad regular season. That's not the issue for them. It's the playoffs. I don't foresee Josh Allen or Lamar Jackson taking a step back. They're both MVP caliber quarterbacks. And I think if there is a game or an outlier situation where maybe they have a misstep, we're all going to have a rational, cool head and say, well, listen, we trust both of these teams. We trust the coaches. We trust the quarterbacks. They're going to find their way. Now, when it comes to the playoffs, that's where all the questions emerge. I don't care if either one of these guys wins another MVP. I don't care what the regular season looks like. All that matters to me is that either one of these teams gets to the Super Bowl.
2: Evergreen statement. I'd go as far as to say that. Aged very well. Well done.
1: Thank you. Dennis, your thoughts?
5: Smallman, that was a good take by you. I like it. It aged really well because they have entered into this forever category, which is, yes, evergreen. They entered this forever category, which is we don't care what you do in the regular season. Like they are in the bucket of athlete, like overall athlete across sports, where I don't care what you do in the regular season, go out there and win a championship. Like I felt that way. Like James Harden was in that thing for a little bit.
1: Yep.
5: Luka is kind of hovering around there.
1: The Celtics were there, right?
5: The Celtics were there. Yeah. The Jays were there. And so like, I think you're kind of at this point where it doesn't matter what you do in the regular season. Show me what you're going to do come playoff time. If they're 500 and they make it to the playoffs, doesn't matter. Go ahead and win a Super Bowl. If they're undefeated, win all the MVPs, it won't matter till you win a Super Bowl.
2: Ravens didn't even.
5: This year or next year, the year after that.
2: Ravens didn't even make the playoffs. So, yeah, I would say it aged even better than just well. It aged beautifully because this is a Ravens team that last year not only falls short of expectations, but if I had told you a year ago today, Smalls, that John Harbaugh would be the head coach of the New York Giants, what would be your reaction?
1: I would say things must have gone really bad in Baltimore.
5: Yeah.
1: Which they did. Lamar was injured. Mm-hmm. Just like with Joe Burrow and the Bengals, as he goes, they go. Same thing with Lamar. But it doesn't matter because with Lamar, when healthy, winning MVPs, great in the regular season, fall short in the postseason. There are these two specifically. Joe Burrow is in that mix, but to a lesser degree because he's already gotten to a Super Bowl. Now it's been a minute and he's put a lot of pressure on this Bengals team. So maybe we put him back in that bucket because of the way that he has shifted the expectations, at least publicly, for the Bengals. But when it comes to Lamar and Josh Allen, we know how good you are. We know how elite you are. But are you going to be a champion or not? Mm-hmm. They could even, is it winning a Super Bowl or is it just both of them getting to a Super Bowl?
2: Oh, I think it's just getting to a Super Bowl.
1: I agree.
2: That's why I'm stunned when I look at the DraftKings Sportsbook odds right now and I see the Bills and the Ravens tied for the second best odds to win the Super Bowl behind only the LA Rams at +1,000. Stuns me. We have been fooled so many times before, DDJ. There, I said it right that time.
5: There you go.
2: Why do we continue to put out there into the ether like, oh yeah, no, the Bills and the Ravens, really good chance they're going to make the Super Bowl. They keep letting us down.
5: Well, because they have the two best players in the league.
2: But it's a team sport.
5: I mean, it is, but like there is a, we have seen these guys.
2: And they both have new head coaches, by the way.
5: They both have new, but we've seen these guys sort of carry teams when they've had worse rosters and they have worse offense. And it's just like there's a belief, because also the sports books, let's face it, some of that is about a star driven situation. Like that's why the Lakers always are better odds than they probably should have and things like that. Like that's a big part of it too. But I think to the original question of is the Super Bowl or winning the championship, I think it is a two pronged level of success here. I think one is finally getting past Patrick Mahomes. Like that's like a mini Super Bowl. Then you get to the Super Bowl, but once you're there, yes, there's going to be an expectation. Yeah, you better go ahead and win that thing. Now there is some wiggle room. I think if you get to that Super Bowl and you have the game of your life and the rest of the team lets you down, then they may be something that lets them off the hook. But for me, it's both of these guys. Somebody's got to win a championship, and it is a race between these two dudes who are 1A and 1B, or I guess 2A and 2B behind Mahomes for this generation. Whoever gets this thing first, and then whoever gets more of these will be definitively ahead of the other guy, and that is massively important. We're talking about this crop, this generation of great quarterbacks.
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22: Team we have with L, Michael, and Clay, what an amazing opportunity to talk about the game I love, and with a fan base that, you know, they're familiar with the NFL, but now we get to bring it to Australia for the first game ever. I've never been to Australia. I've always wanted to go to go for like an NFL game, the first game, and see the fan base, like over 100,000 people in this stadium. I'm pumped. I couldn't be more excited.
23: NFL is certainly reaching new heights in traveling to different spots. Now, my son Mike, when he was at Notre Dame, traveled to Dublin, Ireland to play. I went to London a couple of times. I know you went to London. This is a lot further. From a player's perspective, how do you kind of see this going?
22: That's a great question, and honestly, a lot of people are talking X's and O's, divisional game, two teams that are two of the best teams in the NFL, NFC West, best conference last year, all those different things. Week one can be sort of a liar in the NFL scheme of things. Like, you know, it takes several weeks to get into the NFL season. These are both, California teams. I'm really diving deep into, like, I'm trying to figure out how each team's traveling. I know it's going to be in the news. What I've heard recently is they are different philosophies, but I'm not going to state anything yet as I dive in. There's a lot of people that I worked with in the sports science realm, and I've been asking them questions like, hey, if you were going to do this trip with your team from the West Coast, this is the time of the game. In a perfect world, how would you do it? Why would you do it this way? And the overwhelming answer has been the team that gets there like 7 to 8 days earlier fully acclimates to it, lets their bodies hydrate, take away the pressurization of the plane, as opposed to a team that potentially goes out only a few days earlier. Your body hasn't adapted, so you're playing before it really adapts. You're like tricking your body. The issue there becomes hydration in the second half of the game and that explosive.

0: And as a quarterback, you know, ultimately he adds pressure. You know, he's stepping up in the pocket, getting hits. Then they add these new two defensive backs, you know, McDuffie and Watson from the Kansas City Chiefs. Well, hey, if you get sped up and, you know, you're throwing the ball, I mean, you got guys back there that can make plays. So this defense is enhanced. They're ready to roll. So I think the Los Angeles Rams going into this season are a very complete team.
1: Got to be tough on the old linemen after the calls are made, knowing if you're singled up on Myles Garrett and or Aaron Donald, what that does to you mentally. Hey, Nick, let's go around the league a little bit. Fernando Mendoza, the number one overall pick for the Raiders, but obviously Kirk Cousins is there as well. What is your overall thought on starting a rookie quarterback as opposed to letting them sit?
0: I think you just look at the track record at the teams that have done it the best, or the team that has really done it the best being the Green Bay Packers through the years. Obviously, they had guys that were in the system, you know, Brett Favre, Aaron Rodgers, and now it's Jordan Love, right? This is different. Kirk Cousins is coming in with someone he's familiar with, but on a different team being the Raiders. I'm big in just letting the rookie sit for and learning from Kirk, watching the game, getting to experience game day, the weekly prep. It's very different than college. I know winning a national championship at Indiana, winning the Heisman Trophy, playing at a high level, being with Coach Cignetti, who demands a lot, is going to be so valuable to him and his transition to the NFL. It already has been. But if I was the coach, I'm not. I know the fans want to see him play. I get it. For his longevity and his development, I think it's super valuable to let a veteran and Kirk Cousins go run this offense, prepare for these games, and allow Fernando to sit on the sidelines and watch him do that. And watch how, you know, the big thing in the NFL is series to series, you're making changes. College, it's like quarter to quarter, half to half, whatever it may be. It's a little bit different of a ball game. So I'd let him sit, watch, and then when he's ready, whether it's at the end of this season or even going into next, then he gets the roll with it.
2: Super Bowl champion Nick Foles, kind enough to join us here on the Golics. Won that Super Bowl with the Philadelphia Eagles, two stints with that organization. So you know plenty about the expectations in that city, and they feel sky high as ever for Jalen Hurts, who, despite winning a Super Bowl, being a guy that's been a big-time producer in big-time games, still seems doubted in a lot of ways. Sean Mannion takes over with the offense. What are you most intrigued to see with his development heading into this season?
0: Listen, ultimately, Jalen Hurts is a winner, right? He wins. He finds a way to win. He's not ever going to, you know, he's not always going to win the stat sheet, right? But I'd rather have a quarterback that knows how to win games and wins at a high level than one that's throwing for constantly 300 yards and three touchdowns and we're losing every game. Jalen knows how to win. So that's first and foremost. Like I've said it multiple times, he's going to go down as the greatest quarterback to play in an Eagles uniform. You know, he's shown his leadership skills, obviously adversity last year. I think the biggest thing going into the season, I mean, the story of Sean Mannion, Chris Cooper, Jeff Stoutland's no longer there. How will the O-line be? Sean Mannion, first time play caller. I was with Sean in St. Louis. I know his football IQ is out the roof. He knows the game. But the thing I'm looking at Sean is what is his art of calling plays? It's an art. It's a feel. You have to know how to set up plays, when to run, you know, a screen, what run plays you're going to run. What are you going to do play action off these run looks, off these wide zones, the bootlegs, the nakeds? Can you call them at the right time? And then obviously game time situation, third down, fourth down, red zone, tight zone. So the biggest question mark for me is like, how does that work as we get the season going? Because this will be the first time in a regular season Sean's calling plays. So I'm looking closely to that. And then obviously how Jalen Hurts meshes with this new system that will be a wide, you know, outside zone, play action, bootleg type of offense. But listen, the guy's a winner. He's played in a ton of offenses. He, like it or not, he has a ton of knowledge because of that. You want to have the same coordinator throughout your career. It never happens if you have success. But he knows a lot about football, and I expect a better year this year from that Eagles offense, and I expect Jalen Hurts to, you know, do his thing.
1: Let's finish up this last minute with your job now in Australia here. With the studio, you have L. Duncan hosting. You're with Clay Matthews and Michael Irvin. So I don't know how you're going to get a word in edgewise, quite honestly, with Michael Irvin. How has the warm up to this been in the discussions of this group?
0: I mean, honestly, outstanding. We were just together in Connecticut this week, a few days ago, and, you know, Netflix, NBC, Everwonder, the whole team.

0: team that's producing this, where we had all these meetings to get Clay and I up to speed, obviously building relationships with Elle and Michael. And I'll tell you what, coming away from it, I couldn't be more grateful to be at the desk with Elle, Clay, and Michael. Right away, we built a really great relationship. We did the mock thing. Just get a feel. It's new to Clay and I. Like, we're rookies, but we also, we want to do a great job for the audience, for the fan base. Obviously, in Australia, explaining the game that we love, explaining the players' first and last names that they might not know of, but they're excited to learn more about. So I'm always intrigued when I get to learn something I don't necessarily know. And this is a world that I haven't really lived in, but I'm grateful for the people that I was just working with this week, that everyone was on par, everyone was on the same page. Elle is our point guard. She wants to put us in the best position ever. You know what? I'm not a huge Dallas Cowboy fan by any means, but I'll tell you what. I had a blast with Michael Irvin, and we're going to have a lot of fun talking ball.
1: That's the ease at which you get information. You want it, you get it. Like that. Ask your phone. 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
14: First win on the Plains for new coach Alex Golish. Number 2, Oregon found themselves in a heap of trouble, down 10 to Boise State, but Dante Moore went deep for the winning score.
15: And back to throw. Dante steps up, wants to go down. Got him downfield. Moore, the Corian side, steps a play of 30. He might be able to make it. He's at the 10. He will make it to the end zone. The Corian Moore with a little move on by. I'm going to keep going. Defenders right there. He just jet stopped and then took off.
14: Learfield with the call. The Ducks win 34-27. Moore threw for 378 yards. Sophomore Mason Heichel throws 7 touchdown passes for Pitt.
16: Hey, it's Michelle Smallman, and coming up Monday is finally here. The 2026 NFL season is set to finally kick off. We're going to get you ready for it all on Sports for Life. 6 a.m. Eastern, right here on ESPN Radio, ESPN2, and ESPNU.

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1: You rank us?
0: What's better? Who's better?
2: Rank them.
0: It's time to find out. This is Rank This.
2: You ranked them?
0: With Freddie and Harry.
3: So who are Brother Freddie Coleman's top five teams that are really in championship or bust mode in college football? I'm going to give the five because I got five on it. And then HD, he's going to put HD on it when it comes to my top five teams in college football who are really in championship or bust mode.
0: Number five.
3: I'm going to say it's Texas. I know there's a lot of pressure. Steve Sarkisian, the last season for Arch Manning, they got some dudes on this team coming back, or guys they went out to the transfer portal and got. Cam Coleman, I think, is going to be the next great wide receiver in the National Football League. He's going to be catching passes on Arch Manning. That defense should be really, really good. But on the 40 acres, if Steve Sarkisian can't get it done and get to the playoff, he may need a mule to get out of there. They got that kind of talent. They got that kind of pressure. They have no more excuses at the 40 acres.
0: Number four.
3: It's going to be those, who's that coming down the track? Who's that coming down the track? It's the mean machine in the red and black. And it's the Georgia Bulldogs, because ain't nothing finer in the land than a drunk, obnoxious Georgia football fan whose team has not won a national championship in more than a minute. Kirby Smart has a quarterback that people should be talking more about, Gunnar Stockton. Last year, 24 touchdown passes, only 5 interceptions. 10 touchdowns rushing, completed over 67% of his passes, and seemed to get better and better and better. They're going to have a running game with him this year. But the identity for Georgia has always been about defense. That's why they don't call themselves the D-O-G-S Dogs. They call themselves Dogs, D-A-W-G-S. For the last couple of years in the playoff, those Dogs have been puppies, allowing Ole Miss to run away and hide from them in a couple of those playoff games as well. But Kirby Smart is sick and tired of hearing about other teams in the SEC that can win a national championship when he firmly believes he has the best team in that conference.
0: Number three.
3: Oh, if not now, when? If not the quack, quack attack, then who? When it comes to Oregon, they may want to have the best quarterback prospect for the National Football League when it comes to Dante Moore. And they got guys that can catch the ball on the outside. Defensively, they lost some dudes to the NFL. Dan Lanning's been pretty good at rebuilding in the portal and getting some freshmen. But the last time we saw Oregon, they got the quack beaten out of them. But say with me, HD, on 1, 2, 3, those who, Hoosiers. So the last time we saw Oregon in a big game like that.
4: Oh, yeah, we seen Duck, Duck, Goose.
3: Exactly. At that point, remember the old Bugs Bunny cartoon? It wasn't rabbit season. It wasn't Hoosier season. It was duck season at the expense of Oregon. Well, can they rebound from that, having that in their head? The last time we saw in the playoff game, I can't wait to see that for the quack attack up in Oregon.
0: Number two.
3: Notre Dame. They may be the one team that could be undefeated going into the playoff. You look at their schedule, it is nice, and say it with me, snugly involving Notre Dame. Not a lot of tough games early. Let me rephrase that. No tough games early. Wisconsin, Rice, they should be food. Michigan State, at Purdue, who's been Purdue, at North Carolina, home versus Stanford. Then it gets cute. They're at BYU October 17th. I think they win that one. Navy, home versus Miami November 7th. Then number 19, SMU, November 21st, according to rankings. But they have 5 guys in the secondary. 3 of those guys will be playing on Sundays in Notre Dame. And they have a guy, C.J. Carr, quarterback, who may turn to be another terrific quarterback prospect, not named Arch Manning. And the schedule is favorable and snugly for Notre Dame, maybe to be 12-0 going into the playoff.
0: Number one.
3: It's Ohio State. On paper right now, they are the best team in the country. They have the best pound-for-pound player, in my opinion, in the country, and Jeremiah Smith, a wide receiver. NFL team's been salivating after this guy since he was a sophomore in high school. I'm not making that up. That's how terrific a wide receiver that he is. But in case you missed it, Julian Sand last year completed 77% of his passes as a rookie in the Ohio State system.
4: Hello.
3: Ryan Day can find some players. The one thing in Ohio State, Julian Sand has to play better against big-name opponents. Didn't look good against the Michigan defense, but they won that game. Really did not look good against the Indiana defense, and they lost the Big Ten championship game. If he can fix that in those big pressure moments, Ohio State's a preseason number one. When it's all said and done, they may be the only team left standing with the national championship.
4: Freddie, I like this list a lot. I'll start at number 5, the Texas Longhorns. For them, I do want them to be better on the road. They all three of their losses a season ago came on the road. They had 2 other close ones on the road where they actually did one. One was in overtime versus Kentucky. The other one was versus Mississippi State, I believe. But also, when it comes to the big games, and you look at the Texas Longhorns and their schedule, we talk about LSU in that September. Well, Texas, you're going to host Ohio State, the number one team in the country. You're also going on the road to play good old Rocky Top. Woo!
3: Rocky Top Tennessee.
4: You have to go play the Volunteers, even though they're starting a freshman quarterback. It is what it is. We've been to Tennessee on numerous of occasions. We know how tough it is to be able to play in that environment. But they also have Oklahoma, Ole Miss, Missouri, LSU, and Texas A&M. So the schedule is tough for Texas. You want to make sure you're consistent very, very early so you can ride that momentum throughout the rest of the season. When you look at number four Georgia on your list, the Georgia Bulldogs, that is, I think two things come to mind when I look at this football team. Number one, can you be more explosive on the offensive end? Not in the run game, because they're returning all their rushers, plus one, and Gunnar Stockton is a dual threat quarterback. Love his decision making from a quarterback perspective, never forced the issue if it wasn't there, took the check down, or he tucked it and ran the football. But can those wide receivers and those tight ends be explosive? Zachariah Branch is no longer on this roster. He's with the Atlanta Falcons in the National Football League, turning heads and making a difference. Mm-hmm. And then defensively, can you sack the quarterback at will? When we think about a Kirby Smart defense in the Georgia Bulldogs, normally we're talking about a team that can affect the quarterback, stop the run at a very, very high level, and also sack the quarterback. Well, they stopped the run very well last season, but they didn't sack the quarterback and they didn't pressure the quarterback very well. Can they be better in that capacity, the University of Georgia? But I do like them at number four. Number three, the Oregon Ducks. This is a team I think has an opportunity to really, really win a national championship. But it's going to come down, in my opinion, to Dante Moore, their quarterback. Can he be better than he was a season ago in big games? In particular, you're talking about those two games versus Indiana. What I've seen in those two matchups, hey, you have to be better when the pocket isn't as clean and not let your mechanics fall apart. Also, I noticed in that matchup and also versus, I believe it was James Madison in the college football playoffs, when they put linebackers at the line of scrimmage, that's when Dante Moore was confused.
3: Yep.
4: Because he didn't know if those guys were coming, if they were going to bail out, and it kind of made him confused a little bit here and there. So can you be better in that capacity? They have the defense. They have the skill position players as well, too. Number two, Notre Dame. I do believe, Freddie, they have an opportunity to go undefeated. They will have the best secondary in the country this year. CJ Carr. Are you willing to take a bulk of the load from an offensive perspective on your shoulders? Because those two running backs, Jadarian Price, who is going to start for the Seattle Seahawks, Jeremiah Love, who's going to start for the Arizona Cardinals. Now it's going to be up to you, CJ Carr, to be able to make it happen offensively. And then number one, the Ohio State Buckeyes. Mm-hmm. It's definitely a luxury, Freddie, when you have a defensive coordinator, Matt Patricia, who used to be a head coach in the league and has won Super Bowls. You have an offensive coordinator who used to be a head coach and can call plays with the best of them. That is a luxury. But you have the best player in college football in Jeremiah Smith. And Julian saying, I do believe he's going to be better in his sophomore season. Two receivers to look out for. Brandon Ennis.
3: Oh, yeah.
4: Another one of our wide receivers. A lot of people are kind of comparing him to Jackson Smith and Jigba.
3: Mm-hmm.
4: Chris Henry Jr., the son of Chris Henry Sr. And then also a freshman running back by the name of Legend Bay. Trust me, folks.
3: Great name.
4: That defense, I do believe they're going to be good again this season. So that's the top five that you name. When it comes to two teams that you omitted from your list, the Miami Hurricanes, Darren Mensah, he may be able to take them over the top and get them to a national championship game.
3: He's getting $4 million. He better.
4: Not to lose it like they did last year to Indiana, but to actually win it. So he might be a major difference maker for them. And then for Indiana, yes, I have them in the equation.
3: Right.
4: And Kurt Cignetti does a great job of combining talent together, new talent, and getting those guys to gel and have that cohesion. I just want to see it for a second year. It's no doubt in my mind that they're going to be right there in the thick of things, though.
3: Yeah, I'll give you two teams. One, USC in playoff or bust. They better find a defense, and they better make sure they win those big games, whether it's Oregon, Ohio State, when they come to their building, especially in October. And Penn State is where they got to go east. So USC, this is now or never for them trying to make the playoff. I'll give you a sneaky team that can make the playoff and maybe finish undefeated. If BYU beats Notre Dame at home October 17th. They're not losing another game. They got UCF, Arizona State, the border war between with Utah, Baylor, Kansas, and Cincinnati. We know about Bear Bachmeyer, who's one of the best quarterbacks nobody talks about in the country. But their defense will be really good with Bodie Schoonover defensive end, Nusi Tumanapia at defensive end, and they get Cade Ulavalli, the transfer from California, the rover position, who's going to be playing on NFL Sundays. If they knock off Notre Dame, BYU will be in the playoff and maybe having a top seed advantage. That could be a very, very sneaky team, BYU, that nobody's talking about.
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1: Steve Ballmer, owner, LA Clippers, $30 million fine. Year-long suspension away from all basketball operations and their first five draft picks for the next 5 years, starting in 2029, all taken away from them. With Samantha Rivera in for Amber Wilson, I'm Ian Fitzsimmons here on ESPN Radio. Let's bring in a guy who knows the front office in the NBA as well as anybody. Bobby Marks, our old friend, returns here to ESPN Radio. Bobby, I'm shocked that the NBA went after and blasted one of their own. I mean, the NFL, I'd be stunned also if an owner got blasted like this without video or audio. What was your reaction?
2: Yeah, I mean, it's probably as much as, from a draft pick wise, and, you know, I think it's everything but, you know, voiding Kawhi's contract, which wasn't the case in here. But yeah, I mean, it's significant. I mean, I think when you look back, I mean, if you go back, you know, 25, 26 years with the Joe Smith case with the Timberwolves, and that was basically a hidden contract where Minnesota got in trouble for, the penalties are somewhat similar, five first round picks. You know, there's multiple people getting, year long suspension. In the case of Lawrence Frank, their GM, you know, he gets 6 months here, $30 million fine, which is basically, you know, the equivalent of four separate, circumvention charges here, at $7.5 million per. It's a huge number, and it's pretty damning. I think if you go and read the report that's out by the investigators, which I did earlier this evening, it's 36 pages, and you go through it, it's pretty damning. I mean, it really is. I mean, there's not much, you know, from what's in this report, there's not much of a fight from the Clippers here and everything like that here. But yeah, I mean, the funny part is that it's, you know, we talk a lot about the aspiration, which basically was the fourth one that came in at the end. It was, you know, the three other companies that were involved. And, you know, it's one thing to, you know, introduce a player to a potential sponsor or a sponsor and give them his contact number. But when you basically kind of carry it through, they basically took it this, you know, stage five or six in this. It's certainly another thing.
3: Bobby, in a situation like this, what has to be the final straw to make this go from, oh, there's not enough evidence, right, to actually, like, just kidding, you're all guilty?
2: Yeah, I mean, I think there's a lot of text messages in this. You know, certainly, Jillian Zucker, who is the Clippers, you know, president of, business operations, she's been suspended for a full year. A lot of text messages with the companies that were involved, a lot of text messages, you know, with aspiration as far as them, you know, not just with the Intuit Dome, trying to get a deal done with, the Forum, which Steve Ballmer also, you know, runs also. But yeah, I mean, I think there's, as I said, like, you know, there's always a paper trail to different things. You're always going to get caught, especially in this day and age. And there was, in this case, when you read the report, there was a paper trail. I think too that, you know, the interesting thing is that the three endorsement deals, non-aspiration, all happened during COVID. Right? Like, how many people are writing a check for $10 million plus, you know, in a period when basically nobody's doing business at all and everything? So,
1: Bobby, yeah, I was about to ask you, what was the biggest thing that jumped out to you in the 36-page report that you read? And you just answered that. That jumped out.
2: Yeah, that was probably the biggest thing. You know, certainly the number that, you know, originally I think it was 4 for 48. I don't think Kawhi finally got all that from aspiration. That's a huge number for basically not doing anything. But yeah, I think the three separate endorsement deals during that were agreed upon. That basically, you know, when you follow the trail of, you know, Dennis Robertson, which is, you know, Kawhi's uncle, who's been banned for 5 years. And, you know, put pressure on the Clippers saying, hey, we've got nothing. There's all these BS deals. And then all of a sudden there was an uptick as far as with meetings and signed deals. And a lot of this, as I said, happened happened during COVID, which, as we, you know, as you guys know, there was really not much business going on. How many companies wanted to go out and spend, you know, $10-11 million on a player when nothing was going on?
1: One.
2: That's right.
1: Answer your question. It's a $30 million fine. It's 5 first round picks taken away. Steve Ballmer suspended for a year. The list goes on. Mm-hmm. Bobby Marks, NBA front office insider, explaining it all to us in layman's terms here on ESPN Radio with Samantha Rivera, me, and Fitzsimmons. So pivot to Kawhi. How do you see Kawhi's punishment? And the trade now goes through to Toronto. He goes back to where he won an NBA title with the Raptors.
2: Yeah.
1: But it's just a $700,000, hey, give it back and you're good. What do you think about that?
2: Yeah, I mean, listen, I think the league could have pressed to try to get his contract voided, but then you've got a messy fight with certainly the Players Association. He's got a year left on it. I think there was, certainly the PA had to agree on the punishment. They signed off on it. So that's the reason why, we saw something, today. I think there's probably two ways to look at it. Yeah, I mean, I think when you read the report, it does seem somewhat light based on, him writing a check for $700,000. I think the court of public opinion probably sees him differently. We've heard a lot of the rumors that have hovered for the last 6 or 7 years. And then when it comes to kind of, fruition on paper and what was written, it's a little bit different here. I'm expecting that trade to go through with Toronto, within the next week. I'm expecting him to sign an extension here. So it's funny. At the end of the day, Kawhi is probably, I don't want to say he's the big winner because, certainly his reputation has taken a hit here, but, he basically goes relatively unscathed.
3: Now, Bobby, what are you hearing around the league right now as far as whether or not the right decision was actually made here, right? Because I feel like we hear all the time about coaches and athletes, quite frankly, doing illegal stuff behind the scenes all the time. But why now? Why do they actually hit the guys?
2: I worked in the league for a long time. I think there's a difference between, I always say, like doing 35 and a 25. Usually you probably, the police officer is not going to pull you over, and that's maybe some minor things here. But I think when you get caught, when you basically blow through the speed limit and you get caught speeding, I think it raised an eye, and it raised an eye a year ago, and we've been going through it. I think from just talking with my, counterparts within the league, I think there was a level of shock about the significance of the draft picks. Certainly, all five picks, and one of those picks is a Pacers pick that they got in the Ivica Zubac trade. So they basically have stripped down. They've got two left, at their disposal here. But I think the fine certainly is one thing, but I think the level of picks that were taken away was one of the things that probably caught a lot of teams off guard.
1: All right, go back to your front office days. How creative, if you're the Clippers, do you have to be in order to sustain having 5 first-round picks taken away from you from
2: today? Yeah. Exactly. Well, they're probably going to recoup a couple. I mean, they'll probably get a couple back in when they trade him, if that deal goes through to Toronto. But the thing is, those picks aren't until probably 2031 and 2033. And it's basically like the equivalent, probably not as harsh, when, these colleges get the death penalty. We saw back in the day SMU, right, in the 80s with Eric Dickerson and Craig James and that group, and it took them for a while to kind of regroup. I think fortunately for them, listen, they had the 5th pick in this year's draft in Keaton Wagler. They got Darius Garland and the James Harden trade. I mean, roster-wise, they're not depleted. They'll probably get Brandon Ingram. But yeah, I mean, I think long term, as you guys have seen, you build the roster through the draft, and when you don't have 5 first round picks to do it, they're going to feel the effects down the road.
3: Bobby, explain to me why, like you said, there are messages on messages and pages on pages of the evidence, right, that this happened, and yet the Clippers come out with a statement saying, we're going to defend this isn't true.
2: Yeah.
3: Why?
2: Well, the funny thing is, well, I guess not funny for the Clippers. I mean, this is binding. I mean, this is basically, unless, you know, I know we live in a world of everything goes to court nowadays. Unless the Clippers want to take the NBA to court, this is the punishment right now. I think that's a question for the Clippers to answer here. I think that maybe their interpretation of the rules is a little bit different than what the NBA.
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1: Marty Hausberger, college football. Clemson converted an LSU turnover into a field goal. LSU answered from 49 yards out. It's 3-3 early in the first quarter on ESPN Radio and ABC. That game's delayed the start time by about 2 hours by severe weather. Michigan hanging on to just a 7-6 lead over Western Michigan there early in the fourth quarter. Dante Moore threw for 388 yards, three touchdowns. Number two, Oregon, overcame a slow start to down resilient Boise State 34-27. The game of the day was between Auburn and Baylor with the Bears scoring late.
17: Here we go. Here's the ball game. Fourth down and goal from the 5-yard line. 13 seconds to play. Baylor trailing 17-10 to the Tigers. Lagway takes the snap. Fourth down play. Pass.
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17: Touchdown Bears. They score on fourth and goal from the 5 yard line. Baylor claws their way back within one at 17-16.
18: That's the Baylor Sports Network. Baylor decides to go for two and the win, but we're stopped inches away from the goal line. Auburn survives 17-16. Baseball on ESPN Radio. The Phillies' big stick, Kyle Schwarber, comes through against division leading Atlanta with a homer. Phillies win 4-2. They're now four back of the Braves in the NL East. After months of contemplating retirement, safety Harrison Smith agreed to return to the Minnesota Vikings for a 15th season. It's a one-year deal worth $12.25 million.
19: Hey, it's Michelle Smallman, and coming up Monday, we'll react to a full slate of college football games and look ahead to an early season battle in the ACC on Sportsmanlike, 6 a.m. Eastern, right here on ESPN Radio, ESPN2, and ESPNU.

0: This is the Baseball Tonight podcast for Thursday and Friday, September 3rd and 4th, presented by La Quinta by Wyndham. I'm Buster Olney, working from my home in Montana. Taylor Schwenk is working back in Connecticut. And as we go forward here, we're taping this on September 3rd. I want to say happy birthday to my older sister, Hannah. Don't tell her. But I am just so impressed with her as a person. I am in awe of who she is. But again, don't tell her, because every time we're together, all we do is tease each other. The Dodgers have a Shohei problem. Shohei Ohtani was hitless on Wednesday and has not looked right physically, with issues in his left knee and right biceps. And after the Dodgers lost to the Cardinals again Wednesday night, LA manager Dave Roberts talked about what's ahead for Shohei.
1: Is that just giving him a couple days, or is an IL something that could be a possibility?
2: It won't be an IL, unless it is, but it's very unlikely. But I do think that I'm going to have a conversation, and we'll decide, you know, after I talk to him, you know, what's the extent of it.
3: That Shohei doesn't look right. How much of this is weighing him maybe needing a day and also him not wanting to take the day?
2: He definitely doesn't want to take the day. He feels that, I know, speaking for him, I know he feels that he needs to post and be in the lineup. And if he's upright, he should play. I respect that. But if he's, you know, feeling the way that visibly looks, then really not helping anyone. So that's the conversation that I'll have with them.
0: The Phillies and Diamondbacks played the final game of their series, and it was scoreless until James McCann came to the plate in the bottom of the eighth inning.
4: Top of the lineup that Bolden faced. McCann with a drive, and the Diamondbacks have the game's first run. Painter out of the game, and one pitch into the Phillies bullpen. It's 1-0 Diamondbacks.
0: At the end of the day, Arizona led the Padres by a half game in the race for the sixth and final NL playoff spot, and we've got 3.5 weeks to go. And Taylor's Orioles were poised to close out a win in Colorado. Baltimore got lucky when the bounce of a ball prompted a ground rule double, saving the tying run, maintaining the Orioles' lead in that moment, two outs in the 11th inning, but then this happened.
4: Sullivan lines it to left.
0: At the end of play on Wednesday, Texas and Baltimore and Toronto were all 1.5 games behind Cleveland in the race for the third wild card in the American League. We'll find out later how Taylor is feeling about that Orioles loss and about how what he sees for Baltimore ahead. Before that, however, Murderers Row, Paul Hembekides, Sarah Langs, Todd Radom. Let's get to it. Hembo is Paul Hembekides, content producer on the show Get Up and a guest here every week on the podcast. Hembo, how are you?
5: I'm doing well, buddy. Summer's over, man. Once we hit Labor Day, we're sprinting to that finish line. It's been an exciting pennant race, of course. It's only going to get more exciting. That humidity's going to clear. The air's going to cool. I'll look forward to talking some October baseball with you in no time.
0: So I'm hitting you with this cold, and I feel bad because I don't mean to make you feel bad, but did you get a chance to listen to Chipper Jones talking about Game 5, the National League Championship Series, the Eric Gregg game, in a podcast that we taped on Wednesday? That was so much fun. To have that conversation, because I'd never really had, and to get his perspective on what I think, because what happened is after that game, after the Eric Gregg game, where his strike zone was so bizarre that, and he said, you know, this is my strike zone. And I was looking back at the story I wrote for the New York Times about it. And he's asked the question in the post game press conference. Well, isn't there a rule book strike zone? Has that changed at all? He said, no. Like that game led to so much conversation in baseball, about the standardization of the strike zone.
5: I mean, there's no question about it. It is one of the most famous or infamous clips that you'll see online every time it circulates. I have to watch each and every one of those backwards K's because every time it's as fascinating to me, as the last time. But it also needs to be said, Buster, that he's far from the only umpire that would expand off the black by a ball or two or three. When you watch the Little League World Series now, those guys expand the zone the way that they used to expand the zone. You, watching old clips of Sandy Koufax and Bob Gibson and pitchers of yesteryear, you often see that same thing. It's not until recently where the standardized strike zone became standardized. Can you imagine how difficult it would be to hit against these guys with this kind of stuff today? If you were going to get a ball or two or three off the black, God forbid. I think we've done a, come a long way, of course, but that is one of the most legendary ump shows of all time.
0: Well, if you haven't heard it, I encourage you to. Chipper was great. And, you know, as Taylor noted when we were done, like, man, he is fired up. Like, this is 30 years ago and he's still fired up about that game. All right. Shohei Ohtani is hurting physically. Dave Roberts addressed this after the Dodgers game on Wednesday night, basically said, in so many words, we need to get him right physically, which means to me, Hembo, they got to shut him down as a pitcher. And I think this relationship has been driven by Shohei. I think in this case, the Dodgers need to go to him and say, we know you love pitching, but for what we need right now, there's no question about it. That has to be the priority, being in the lineup every day the best you can be.
5: I think that's right, because their lineup desperately needs him to be optimized. As you well know, Buster, this is a group that, at least since the All-Star break, is largely underperforming. There's a bunch of really old hitters in the team, and those guys don't get better as they go. I mean, Freddie Freeman just hit his first homer in 2 months. We know Mookie Betts has had a slow season. Kyle Tucker still really hasn't gotten off the schneid. Their catching situation is kind of abysmal. Their center field situation right now is challenging because of the Pajes injury. Like, they have all sorts of reasons why they need to optimize their lineup. Even if Shohei Ohtani were still pitching, and even theoretically still pitching well, that should still be their priority. Now, they obviously, you wouldn't say saw this coming, but at least had some insurance for this when they traded for Tarek Skubal at the trade deadline, perhaps knowing that this day would come. But ultimately, I do think that you are exactly right. The question I have is, if Ohtani and his camp eventually decide that he's back to 100%, what input is he going to have in his usage? Because from conversations that you and I have had in the past, I mean, he certainly has his thumb on that scale and it's well within his right. But if the Dodgers want something and he wants something else, those are the conversations that I'd really like to hear behind closed doors.
0: Yeah, and I am curious to see, and this, and I don't know which reporter asked Dave the question, but tip of the cap to that person, asked if the outfield was on the table for Shohei Ohtani. Because certainly what you could do is if he does want to pitch, then I think probably transitioning him into an outfield spot, is going to be easier by the rules as it goes along. So I'm going to be really curious to see how they handle this. But, the number one thing is they have to make sure that he's right offensively. Uh-huh. The Dodgers ranking in the bottom third in runs scored among all 30 teams since the All-Star break. Since you and I talked last, we got the announcement from Major League Baseball. The Angels are being sold to Stan Kroenke, for a price of $4 billion. And I, you know, can continually ask the question about, you know, what does this mean for the Angels? And I'm like, whatever it is, it's better.
5: Whatever it is, it's better. I mean, you and I literally had a conversation last week in which I discussed Mike Trout in the same vein as Walter Johnson and Ernie Banks as the poster children, if you will, of a victim of circumstance superstars. And I didn't think that Mike Trout would outlast Artie Moreno, but here we are. And you're 100% right in that it is an objective good, basically regardless, not to mention the fact that he has had enormous success with a number of other organizations across sports. I mean, he just very clearly is really good at this. And, you know, the sort of conversation that I like to have, or the point that I like making when it comes to owning sports teams, is you have done so, or you've become an owner because you are wildly successful in something that has nothing to do with sports. These are non-transferable skills. In Stan's case, he's obviously been able to leverage his genius and make a lot of money and win a lot of games. In Artie Moreno's case, the very opposite occurred. And so I think the Angels are going to be viewed as a very attractive, palatable option for staff, for intelligence, for analytics types people. Because what they're going to do now is build the infrastructure. I'm not so sure that you're going to see on the player side this manifest in a positive way for another, say, 2 or 3 years. But Buster, if I'm a front office type, if I'm a manager, if I'm a coach, those are the kinds of people that you'll see them start to build infrastructurally and attract the most attractive people available in that line of work. So those are going to be things that I'm watching in the short term, and also to what extent is he going to continue to invest in payroll? Because we know that's a massive market and a potential huge opportunity for another team to re-enter the free agent fray, which they've been away from in recent years.
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5: It always strikes me how differently they operate than the other 29. Obviously, every organization in ball has their own philosophies, has their own proclivities, has their own shortcomings and blind spots, and of course their own strengths. But the Angels didn't seem to do anything with a distinct advantage over or instead of anyone else. And recently, Artie Moreno's desire to win instantly has given them almost no chance because it's nuked any opportunities that they had to build something sustainably. Not only would they draft effectively big league ready players, then they would rush them to the big leagues. Not only would they microwave trade deadlines because they want to, you know, find ways to win instantly, but they would do so at the expense of what could even happen next season. That legendary trade deadline where they decided to buy and then ended up putting those guys on waivers a month later strikes me as the most obvious example. Like, infrastructurally, they had no foundation with which to stand on. It was sandy. Now they can build a foundation made of rock. It's just going to take a while. If I'm an Angels fan, I'm not so sure it's going to happen overnight. That's for certain.
0: Yeah, there's a bit of, and look, and no one's going to feel sorry for Artie Moreno. He's given his roles in baseball labor situation, the fact that he has a lot of money. I would say this, I've seen this example a handful of times in my time covering baseball. In some respects, being a huge fan can work against these guys because they're convinced that, hey, you know what? I know the players. I know, I followed it when I was a kid. I can be a baseball guy. And that's kind of what happened with Artie. And so there's a part of you that's like, man, he really loves baseball. Like, he truly, and I've heard this from so many people but at the same time, that self-reliance that made these people billionaires, Peter Angelos, I'd say the same thing about the late Peter Angelos, owner of the Orioles, works against them when it comes to running a baseball team because he just got involved in ways that he shouldn't have and really complicated work of the front office there. All right, let's get to your list. Not surprisingly, it involves a Philadelphia Philly, Bryce Harper. You've been dying to talk about him and what he's been doing this year.
5: Well, I mean, back in March, Buster, you asked me what number Bryce Harper should be chasing this season, you might recall. The answer I gave you was 100 walks, which coincidentally is a number that he reached quite literally yesterday. A couple of weeks after you asked me that question, Bryce Harper effectively said he wanted to get to 140 or 150 this season. Right now he's on pace for 115, which is to say what we suspected the best version of Bryce Harper would look like. It has looked like that, and it's basically, in his case, been something of a self-fulfilling prophecy. As you know, he's in the midst right now of a 35-game on-base streak, during which time he's come to the plate 158 times and made 79 outs. I'll do the math. That's a 500 on-base percentage on the nose. He's not played that well over a stretch this long since his MVP-winning 2021 season. I mean, this is the best version of Bryce Harper, at least as a member of the Philadelphia Phillies. Now, if you're an astute baseball fan, you likely remember or know that once Luis Arraez came over from the Giants, they begun hitting him cleanup right behind Bryce Harper. And that's effectively allowed Bryce Harper to stop chasing completely. With Arraez hitting behind Harper, the chase rate's at 24. With anybody else, that number's 35%. He's hitting right now. Bryce Harper's attacking his ABs like Anthony Rendon's hitting behind him. That's how patient he's been and willing to get on base because he trusts Luis Arraez hitting behind him, who, since he joined the Phillies lineup and began hitting cleanup, has come to the plate with more men on base than any hitter in baseball, Buster. And wow, it's not close. 100 men on base in 27 games. It's an astronomical number. I think it's crazy. Now, the one thing that I would say is Don Mattingly needs to look at Trey Turner, who is hitting in the two hole, and make a long, hard decision as to whether or not he still belongs there. Because right now, there just is not a redeeming quality. I would be more concerned with stacking the top of my order with my best guys and not worrying about the platoon stuff, for lack of a better term. He's not hitting lefties. He's not hitting righties. He's not hitting lately. I view it as something of a sunk cost this year. I'm sticking him in the six or the seven hole for the last month of the season.

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0: win it 59-7. That call from Learfield. Arch Manning threw for 305 yards and four touchdowns. Manning and the Longhorns face number one Ohio State next week. The Buckeyes blew out Ball State 56-3. It's getting a little tighter at the top of the National League East. The Phillies beat the Braves on ESPN Radio 4-2. Kyle Schwarber went deep for the Phillies. We now trail the Braves by just four games in the East. Cubs beat the Marlins 6-5. Pete Crow Armstrong 1-for-4 for Chicago.
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0: years. But if fantasy football is like the stock market, right? I mean, just because a guy is there and you need a position super bad doesn't mean you have to overvalue that player. You got to take value where there's value, similar to the stock market. You're not going to pay extra for NVIDIA if it's $240 when you can get it for 180, some else for 187. That's just as good with the earnings potential, right? So it's the same thing with, like, if Devontae Smith is there in round three, you have a wide receiver and a running back. You really want to take a running back, but the next RB is somebody like, I don't know, Javonte Williams. You're going to take Devontae Smith because you're going to want to have two elite wide receivers.
1: Yeah. As we look at the draft board as it sits, I pulled up a grid that Yahoo had put up. So Gibbs and Robinson account for about 95% of number one overall picks. Where it starts to get interesting is as early as number two, right? It's still Robinson and Gibbs, and now we start seeing, well, Jamar Chase's name starts flying up. If you go to the number three draft slot, currently 56% of leagues draft Chase ahead of Taylor, ahead of McCaffrey and Nacua.
0: Yeah. I mean, look, I wouldn't take Jamar Chase just because I feel like you can lose your league in the first round, like, really easily. You can't win your league. I mean, you win your league in the middle rounds and in the later rounds. Like, Christian McCaffrey is a little too risky for my liking. Jamar Chase is elite. He has the upside to be this guy that can win you a league because he did it a few years ago. Mm-hmm. The fact of the matter is, you know, whether it's history, whether it's just something that all of a sudden happened, no wide receiver one's repeated in even non-consecutive years since Antonio Brown in 2017. Now, I'm not saying Jamar can't do it. He was the wide receiver one a few seasons ago. It's contingent upon Burrow's health. So I prefer, if I'm at that three slot, I'm not saying you guys have to do it, but I prefer the safety route. And I take Amon-Ra St. Brown almost all the time because he's been the wide receiver three seasons in a row. And what that tells me is, look, even if that might be considered a reach for some people, I know the guy's going to get 115 receptions. I know he's going to be a top five receiver. I mean, he's been the wide receiver three seasons in a row. I'll get the running back next if Gibbs and Bijan are off the board. Because CMC, I mean, he had 418 touches last year.
1: Well, and that's the thing. Historically, running backs, when you get that level of touch count. Now, 101 of them were receptions.
0: Yes.
1: As we predicted appropriately, I think it was 101, last year. Because I said it earlier this hour, right, that I think for Bijan Robinson and Jahmyr Gibbs, and certainly for Devon Achane, they're three guys that might go close to that century mark. Maybe Gibbs a little less because you've got more people around and more targets. But when you look at the Atlanta offense, you look at the Miami offense, it's what you got. Like, I love Drake London. Neither of those quarterbacks is trying to force him the ball 14 times a game.
0: Yeah, I mean, that's why I think Bijan Robinson's the number one pick over Jahmyr Gibbs, simply not because he's more efficient or going to be more efficient, just because they have London. Sometimes they throw to Pitts, but that quarterback situation's murky. And I know Bijan Robinson's going to probably have the most catches of any running back. If it's not Devon Achane, it's him. Whereas Gibbs, he'll score more touchdowns probably. But you have Amon-Ra, you have Jameson Williams. By the way, Jameson Williams was top 12 wide receiver last year in fantasy football. It's not like Gibbs has a monopoly on this offense like Bijan does on the Falcons. And I think Devon Achane's getting slept on because the team's going to be behind the entire game and someone's like, oh, well, they're going to be bad. Well, in PBR leagues, that's 6 to 8 catches sometimes a game for Devon Achane. He's not only their RB1, he's their wide receiver one. So I think he's being undervalued too because did that stop you, Mike, when Christian McCaffrey was on the Panthers from drafting him, that he was on a bad team?
1: I don't care what logo is on the side of the helmet. Value's value.
0: Exactly.
1: I'm also the guy that used to get in fights with NFL players back in the day doing events up in the Bay Area when I'd be like, all right, positive quotes on Brett Favre. It's like, I thought you said you were a Chicago guy. I'm like, sure. They're not shutting everybody out.
0: Yeah.
1: And Brett Favre is going to put up his points. He's going to throw you some picks, but generally speaking at that point in time, and it would be like, well, you're not really a fan. I'm like, no, it's categorically incorrect. I want him to lose every game 38-35.
0: Yeah.
1: And throw five touchdowns for my fantasy team. I'm still rooting against them, but I'm a realist.
0: Yeah.
1: I'm a realist as to what the outcome is. Likewise, when you go to the decal, or in the case of the Browns, no decal, on the helmet, I'm going to be able to find value, even with the worst teams in the league. Now, is your upside in terms of goal line and red zone opportunity going to be, that ceiling is going to be a lot lower?

paper trail. I don't want to put anything in writing that may come back and find me. I get that. I understand that, because we got a case of that coming back in a minute, but also in Los Angeles. But the idea being that there are going to be pieces of the puzzle and you have to decide, and you do this in your coursework, right? If you were in school, or maybe your kids are in classes now, your grandkids, nieces, nephews, whatever, and you ask them about their homework and, you know, what they're doing, how they're taking notes, right? Is it all on the iPad? Is it a computer? Is it, or do you still, you know, do the claw that you get by the end of a long, long day, and all of you of a certain age, you know you did it, right? Where at the end of holding a pencil or a pen for as many hours as you did in class, and then certainly in the postscript as you were doing problem sets and whatever else, that you were doing a lot of writing to where you had the iron claw. And no, I'm not talking about the Von Erichs and the movie with Zac Efron, although I really enjoyed that. But it's just the idea that, you know, you got this gnarled claw of a hand from all of that handwriting over time. But there's also the idea that in a lot of these circumstances, it's the stuff you decided you weren't going to write down. Yeah, that's unnecessary. That's extraneous. Guess what? Wasn't that always the point that showed up on a quiz or a test? It's like, yeah, I remember him mentioning that. Damn it! Why didn't I write that down? I wrote everything else down. I wrote out my my grocery list on the right thin. But all of that to say, when you get into these kind of scenarios and you're trying to assess the new guy in town, new head coach, new teacher, new boss, whatever else, how many of you sat in on the first meeting with the boss thinking, oh, it's always been kind of lax and whatever, and then someone comes in and they're immediately to the PowerPoint or to a, all right, here's how we do things here. Okay, sit up a little straighter, and maybe you should have brought that piece of paper. Or maybe you open the notes app and you slide past whatever scoreboard you were looking at and the box score, or you stop drafting that fantasy team and put it on auto pick for a pick or two. I see you there. But it's always that reminder that, you know, what may seem extraneous might be part of what they're trying to build and trying to instill in a new regime. So I think that's what Zach Taylor was kind of getting to there. It's like, hey, we need everybody on the same page, buttoned up to make this operation as efficient as it possibly can be. And certainly for the Rams, lo, these many years later, I'll be first to raise my hand. When that hiring first went down, there were a lot of rumors, conjecture, speculation here in LA, and some of the details and reporting just didn't make a lot of sense. And then the hiring happens, and it's the, I'm curious, right? Always curious when we've certainly seen this shift. I've talked about a lot the 10-21-14 metrics, for the National Football League, coaches, coordinators, offensive, defensive there, 21-14 respectively, that you're looking into a new regime, but you're looking at a lot of those numbers in terms of the hiring age are a lot lower than they used to be historically, right? With analytics, with different learning processes, being around the game, etc., you're seeing skewed younger. And for years, that wasn't the case. Even going back to when McVay was hired, it was still kind of an outlier. And then it worked, which meant it was friends of McVay, disciples, the coaching tree, all of those kind of things start to come into play, and you see that more readily available across the college and pro landscapes. Well, the note-taking on the other side of where, well, maybe you just need to have a big industrial-sized shredder handy is the Lawrence Frank side of things with this latest Clipper debacle that went down, and we had the ruling earlier this week, hammered for a bunch of first-round picks. Ballmer's got to be away from the team. Lawrence Frank basically turned states, I guess is how it's been described by many, is that he had a bunch of notes about all of these dealings and what the process had to be, etc. So in the finding out, as Pablo Torre did, as everybody had to have their moments of discussion of their role and what they knew and didn't know and when and all of that, that Lawrence Frank had copious notes at his disposal, which is, you know, basically the, all right, let me lead you to water of how this all came to be. So it goes back the other way, right? You want to know, but you also, at some point, you want to know what you're beholden to.
And if you don't write it down, becomes the, remember you told me you borrowed

0: 50 from me. Like, nah, well, that was like 6 months ago. I don't really remember. Or, hey, you told me you were going to pick me up here. I did? All right, you're mad at me. You can think of a million different circumstances. Think about conversations with your parents, significant others, promises you may or may not have made to your kids along the way. There's a million of those things that come into press as you go through it. And certainly the dichotomy here of the two Los Angeles institutions, when we talk about what the Rams have been these last couple of years and they're getting ready for that big trip, then we'll talk into circadian rhythms and all of those a little bit later in the program with sleep science come to bear. There's a big article going out about how you get into your rhythms versus, you know, acclimating to a new place. And many of you have traveled. Some of you have not traveled great lengths. I can tell you the multiple time zone thing for those that haven't done it can kick you in the ass and have you dragging for days thereafter. For some folks, they just acclimate quickly and just get after it, right? The old don't get off a long plane ride and go to sleep. All of those things may come to fruition. If you missed any of today's show, catch the podcast. Search Fox Sports Radio wherever you get your podcast right after the show. The podcast gets posted. 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Find today's full show posted right after we get off the air. Now, earlier today, we started getting the actual attendance numbers for the much maligned USC Trojans. We're doing the hat trick of California stories here in the early morning hours, West Coast. And doing the old eyeball test, the announcement and the announced numbers, well, we might have a revision that came through. 51,000 for the season opener against San Jose State. You saw a lot of those camera angles with very large swaths of empty seats, or patrons disguised as empty seats, as you might say. That was the smallest crowd ever announced for a Lincoln Riley home date. And then they played again on Friday evening against Fresno State. Holiday weekend. General Los Angeles traffic on a Friday. Warm, but still not to the sweltering of a week ago. But again, holiday traffic. Getting through, getting off work, going to the Coliseum as opposed to skipping town. 53,014, the announced total for that one on Friday night. However, to quote someone in our business, however, according to the tabulation kept by the Los Angeles Fire Department, this is where it gets fun. Fun with number, fuzzy math, as it were. Right. We talk about accounting when it comes to what the Clippers were doing, accounting in so many ways in sports. Accounting's a lot of what we're talking about with college football, how much money's really being transacted and into the hands of players. No, no. According to the Los Angeles Fire Department, this comes through courtesy of the California Post, 35,585 people scanned through the gates for that San Jose State game. That's 15,559 fewer people. We're talking 15,500 out of an announced 51,000 people that didn't actually show up. Now, I like these stories because they're kind of fun, right? It got people mad. I liked it here in Los Angeles where I've resided for a lot of my adult life, pursuing the living the dream. Eventually, I'm going to start showing up at auditions as, you know, fat guy number two or fat short guy number two, balding fat short guy number two, whatever they need in the description. But loudmouth, don't forget the loudmouth. But all of those things that here in California, I love the fact that people got loud and defensive. Nobody dismissed it. Yeah, what are you going to do? Like, there's a lot of reasons, excuses, however you want to look at it, as to what those attendance are. I mentioned it for the holiday weekend. it's a lot. A 6 o'clock Friday night game in most larger cities is going to be a pain in the ass. And you're going to have a slow arriving or no arriving crowd, particularly if they think you're going to throttle the opposition. It becomes a time and resource management thing, as well as your general temperament, right? I'm going to be mad sitting in my car in traffic to go to a game where I don't think I'm going to see a lot of meaningful football. You're not doing that. You're not committing 7 hours of your life to that. The cost in terms of dollars, and yes, we can get into parking costs in Los Angeles. You all go to games wherever you may be. It's not unusual to see 80 plus as the get in for a lot of lots, unless you're willing to park in someone driving a driveway 2 miles from the venue. Maybe you'll do that. You'll do the walk and you'll trust that your car is still fine later on. But you're talking about that huge a disparity. Now, against Fresno State, 45,833. It's an increase of 10,000 from the opener. Cool. Only 7,100 fewer than the announced figure. So that was good. Temperatures in the 70s. So people were dressed, fewer of them were dressed as empty seats than the announced crowd that time. The temperature, all of those things. Maybe you knocked off work early. So it worked. But again, going back to the San Jose State game, weekend, all the fall sports are back in session. So a lot of people that might have gone to your game were at their kids' games. I think that's one of those pieces that people forget. You have family obligations that may preclude you from that. Now, you're going to find an excuse to get out of some of those once you get into conference season and the Big Ten comes a-calling. Don't get me wrong. Suddenly, Johnny or Susie's latest escapade to a bounce house birthday party. And Emmy, you nod your head because you're going to be going to a lot of these damn things. Every Saturday, where are we meeting? What are we going to do? We're going to go watch a game? No. Johnny's got his 2 hours at the bounce house. Damn it, we were just there yesterday. You know, if we pooled our money instead of funding these damn bounce houses, we could have all bought a boat and then fought about who got to name it. Instead, you're funneling that over and you're all standing in a corner making sure your kid doesn't kill himself on the zip line or in the ball pit while watching the game on your phone because you can't go. Because if you go, you're going to get mad. Someone's going to get mad. There's going to be a revenge exacted. Do I speak like a guy that's done this with experience? Yeah. I was a guy pushing the kids on the zip line because I didn't want to answer questions about sports. Maybe that would have been fun conversations. But I just done my show. Well, listen to the podcast. But it's the idea of week after week, we handed money hand over fist to these people. We missed out on the games that we wanted to go to. And I know a lot of you out there right now are thinking about it going, you know, I got to go to one of those in about 7 hours, maybe 8 hours, right after church. Right after I walked the dog this morning, I got to go to that bounce house. I got to go to this. And I'm not going, you know, look, that's how you make your living. I'm not going against the people that own and operate the said bounce houses. God bless you. We're all trying to hustle and make our dollars. But I'm talking for the families out there. I'm talking for the moms, the dads, the grandmas, the grandpas, that was their responsibility to go to a lot of those things. Consolidation into once a month would have been good. You would have been freed up to go do other things. Not to mention T-ball, softball, soccer, anything that your kid may be in, peewee football. All of those things come into play. And that happens across the country. That is not specific to California. But I think as I watched the games today, and there were exceptions, obviously you had massive crowd for that LSU Clemson kickoff or whatever else. A lot of the stadiums, as they panned the crowd, a lot of empty seats there too. I don't think it'll get the same vitriol because of maybe a liking problem that people have with California. They like to show up, go to Disneyland, and leave. But it's the idea that this became a very big deal. Certainly USC acknowledging it in a press release was dopey at the highest level. Like, who authorized that? It's like you're typing and hitting send privileges are taking away. Mike Harmon here, late night on Fox with you here, Fox Sports Radio. Fox late night with me, Mike Harmon. At Swollen Dome is where you find me in the Twitterverse, on Instagram. As you go through, I talked about the sleep schedule. Two different ways to approach an opening week. And what do we make of it? We'll talk about that as we continue here. It's Fox Sports Late Night with me, Mike Harmon, on Fox Sports Radio.
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0: about 10 minutes from now here, Fox Sports Late Night with me, by Harmon. We get into some fuzzy math. Fuzzy math. Harmon's hammer comes down. I might actually slam the desk, but if I break my hand, I don't know that they'd then pay me for it. So I don't know. We'll figure it out. But we'll do that coming up about 10 minutes from now. Again, podcast goes up after we get off the air. Appreciate you downloading that, giving it maybe a listen, or at least pushing it along, the pieces that you particularly like, to your friends, family, as we try to grow here on the network as a whole. The I Want Your Flex podcast is up already as well, wherever you get your podcasts. Fantasy Football 2026. We did a bit with Brandon Deutsch a little bit earlier on in the show. That'll go up, as well as part of the podcast for us. I know Brandon's parsing out the video. That'll go up as well. So we got a lot going on, and we're pleased as can be that you're spending some time with us here on a Sunday morning. Maybe your sleep rhythms are off. Maybe that's what's getting you. That gets us to our next story, talking about this next week's game all the way in Australia. We have the 49ers that decided, and maybe they were trying to escape the substation. Maybe they were trying to get past the boogeyman and everything that has affected their health, and get out there, and maybe they have to do more of the yeoman's work of shaking hands and kissing babies when it comes to promotional opportunities. But they made the trip already this week. It's 8,000 miles and 16 hours. So they're in Australia. So they're going to they're in the time zone, 17 hours ahead of California, whereas the Rams are still here, sleeping in their own beds, practicing at the facility, and everything as well. They're expected to arrive in Melbourne about 24 hours before kickoff. Okay, so that's kind of interesting. There's a Stanford research professor specializing in sleep medicine, talking about risks, benefits, all of those kind of things, talking about trying to keep yourself on the right clock in optimum operation. Quote, main thing you want to do is avoid light during the nighttime in California. So wherever it's night in California, you want to avoid light when you're in Australia to stay on California time. It starts getting into, you know, deep theoretical stuff. So have the hotel, blackout shades, all of these things, meetings in darkened ballrooms if necessary. Private chefs that are cooking for them and everything else, and just keep everything as much of a routine as you can. But saying also, you've got those other effects that long flights, right? I don't know, compression socks, anybody? Or maybe just getting comfortable. And while they may have the best amenities in terms of, hey, being able to lay flat and take a nice snooze, maybe you've been on flights that have those amenities up in first class. Or maybe you've just seen the commercials telling you that you need to take a flight like that. I don't know. We had that game in Ireland last week. I don't know about you, but as soon as I stopped watching, the walls had ears, and suddenly I was inundated with ads of, here's the best way to travel comfortably to Ireland or to England or all of these other countries. I'm like, I just need to throw all my devices in the ocean because they hear everything. But all of that to say is trying to figure out, coming off of a plane, the most viable way to get everybody into their proper stretches. Did they sleep well? Do they have a kink in their neck? Like, there's a million little things that can go wrong. And we've all taken flights. We've all had little hiccups along the way. Yes, they don't have to worry about someone losing their bag when they get there. But, you know, when you're trying to optimize things for a week one football game, let's also be mindful. For the 49ers, they're approaching the crossroads, right? We talk about that, going down to the crossroads, and you're making that deal with the devil. You know, maybe we're talking about the old Ralph Macchio movie as well. But it's the idea that you got an aging roster, right? Most of your star players in their 30s, mid-30s. You got Brock Purdy, but you got a lot of guys with many a weary mile. This game means a lot towards their season, for the division, and for where they're headed. For the Rams, yeah, Aaron Donald's back. You bring in Myles Garrett. You brought in some pieces of the secondary. You're the presumptive Super Bowl favorite. But you're also looking at a scenario where you're playing the long game, right? You want to win the division, obviously. You want to win a division game. You want to show well in that opener in Australia and all of these things. You want the adoring fans in Australia that show up. But it's the idea that you're playing for a return to SoFi to defend that Super Bowl title that you won by beating the Bengals all those years ago. Like, that's it. You're looking for Act Two, and it's a long, arduous journey. So Week One doesn't necessarily get the same juice. Now, I don't know. They may come out like a house of fire, right? I talked about it earlier with LSU and Clemson and the expectations of that game. I expected LSU to win. I also expected Dabo Swinney and Clemson to show up. Man, I didn't get much of an effort there at all in terms of what they did. There were some of the first half numbers. They literally had one first down in the first half. But all I heard over the course of the day is like, Lane seems to be taking this too casually. He's too wrapped up in whether the pros can play or not. And they went out and kicked his ass. So for all I know, Sean McVay is super genius, super villain, to tie all the themes of the show together, that he's got this down. And while it's maybe out of the ordinary for what we've seen NFL teams do, a lot of what he's done in building the Rams to where they are and what the organization has done has been very much the same. And maybe it works in just the same fashion towards a grand debut later this week. Plenty of preview coming up here. Fox Sports Radio, myself and Jason Smith, all of our lineup as you roll into Fox Football Sunday coming up here in just a little bit. But coming up next, the math game that everybody's getting wrong. That's right. It does come back to math. Don't forget to carry the one. Fox Sports Late Night with me, Mike Harmon, continues. One more hour to go.
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2: 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The Odd Couple with Rob Parker and Kelvin Washington. 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

Malachi Toney, big outing, 7-1. A couple places where he's drifted a little shy of 5-1. Cam Coleman of Texas, that's the big guy coming in for Arch Manning, 10-1. Craver and Williams are both at 25-1. Okay, so right now, ostensibly, we got a three-man race. But why do I bring up Fred Biletnikoff? Because it's his award they're trying to win. It's not the Heisman. Heisman's going to be one of these quarterbacks unless something breaks completely off the grid or you have multiple quarterbacks that split time at these schools like you do at Old Texas, Chris Sims, Major Applewhite. There, I did it for you. There you go. I hit you in the way back machine right there. Before he was pontificating, he was a lefty throwing at the University of Texas. That's Chris Sims. But you look at the career of Fred Biletnikoff and everything this Hall of Famer did. You know, you talk about big time catches, big receptions, throughout his run, average 15.2 yards per catch, 76 touchdowns, a lot of big time moments when it came to the playoffs and big runs for those Raider teams of yesteryear. Yes, I know. 2026, believe me. Once upon a time, the Raiders were really good. It wasn't just Rich Gannon with Tim Brown and Jerry Rice. No, they had teams that really, it wasn't the year that Derek Carr was really good, where they had that really weird thing where the football gods loved them until they didn't. And it was broke. We played that audio more than, hey, it's Tiger, I think at this point on the network's history. But you remember that year. Derek Carr was fantastic. The Raiders had the healthiest team I think any of us could have remembered. And then on one fateful play, it was done. The MVP dreams, the postseason dreams, all of that towards another glorious appearance in a Super Bowl. All of that was gone. And then you go back to Biletnikoff's Raiders. You go back to a time and a place many years hence, and we talk about great squads. Averaged, you had 53 receptions a year. At that time, you know what's crazy is you look at that now. It's like, that's my third wide receiver. No. That's the way the NFL worked once upon a time. 3 yards in a cloud of dust. And occasionally a guy would break free, break containment and bring you greatness. And we saw that, with some of the great runs that Biletnikoff had. I was watching some highlight videos earlier, watching him get separation, guys running into stanchions. Again, weird formations of some of these stadiums, like 5 to 10 yards behind the end zone. They're running into a post. They're running into the bunting on the edge there. They're running into, really going up the walkway, in some of the cases. So you just see some of that craziness of it all. But I want to remind folks that ultimately we love when there's other positions in the conversation, when running backs are suddenly back at the front of the table. And maybe we see that a little bit. I would love to see that. There's no question about it. I grew up in the age when you had guys that were a parenthetical, like you would have someone DDS, someone Esquire, whatever. It was Ron Dane, the ball carrier. That's how it was described at any Wisconsin game I watched, him run over my beloved Northwestern Wildcats behind the behemoths on that offensive line. Ron Dane, the ball carrier. That's what he was. And maybe we see that again, right? It's in the NFL. I don't see it happening back to the college slate because we just see so much of this wide open, offense. Kurt Warner was commenting on it earlier. Boy, at a high division, D1 school with all this talent, the amount of separation and opportunity to drop it in the bucket that you have because of this differential between your A-list players and maybe some of these other squads just salivating at that, what would be that opportunities. But we look at it from just reality, the pinball numbers that get put up year after year, that it's going to take an awful giant leap for one of these wide receivers to really cut through and give you an opportunity there. Now, from a Hall of Fame wide receiver to a guy who's really just getting started, it was revealed in a podcast earlier this week, Camp Scatabu was pondering retirement. Now, I know we could say do you believe him? Well, I mean, he's

0: said he strongly considered it after the injury this past year that took him out. He appeared on Kay Adams' Up and Adams show, said he thought about retiring about a month into his recovery, which happened late October. So we're talking holiday time. And for a lot of folks, look, we'll be here for you here at Fox Sports Radio. You use the phone, 877-99 on Fox. Find us in our socials. Even if you just want to scream at us, we're here for you, right? Holidays get people into weird headspaces, right? You got the gloom that goes over. And look, I'm a kid of Chicago, and Mark's behind the glass. He's nodding his head. Family, friends, you're on, you know, Midwest, East Coast, whatever. Even here in California, once it starts getting dark at 5 o'clock, the mind starts playing tricks on you. It just does. Right? Seasonality is a very real thing. But Scatabo said to Kay Adams, quote, like the first month, I was like, damn, do I really want to do this? 7 games, though. I got to go back and play. He's 24 years old. Said, coming out of college, going into the NFL, I think I gave myself one rule, and it was if I ever got a major injury, I was done playing. And that happened 7 games into my career. Wait for it. So that kind of sucked. There you go. He's every man. He's every one of us. Even if you laughed at him when he couldn't land that backflip and put everybody's hearts in their throats. But just finding out who I was, finding happiness, finding the person I wanted to be on and off the field, I built over time. So 10 months being able to be back and focusing on football. Okay. Now, his running style is something that made him great. And this is where we get into a difficult conversation about the Giants, both for their quarterback and for their running back, right? It's that thing that makes you great, that if suddenly you then have to change, that leap to the, you know, jump to the left, step to the right, shout out Tim Curry, you know, doing a time warp as we go here late into a Sunday morning. It's like that gets you off your game. And it's how quickly you can get back on course, right? Talk about school in the last segment when it came to the fuzzy math of voting on things, or maybe a class that you were taking, right? You had a bad quiz early. How quickly can you get back into the right frame of mind that the next one doesn't spook you, that you're not outthinking it, that maybe you have to develop a little different approach to how you're studying the material, how you're engaging problem sets, white papers, whatever it is you're using in that particular course. Same thing here for athletes. If you've already always been able to run through a brick wall, guess what? Suddenly everybody is as fast, as big, as strong, or stronger than you are. It's a world that you need to recognize. When running into guys is not necessarily the best spot, you know, trying to avoid that extra contact instead of laying a guy out because it'll be a cool highlight. It takes some getting used to, right? Mike Trout, we watch his career here with the Los Angeles Angels of Anaheim, although I think there was a governmental edict that they're now just the Anaheim Angels. Either I don't know if that's in effect yet with the sale pending. But all of that to say, Mike Trout was one of the greatest players we'd ever seen until his body started to give out. Diving into walls, diving for balls, diving on the base paths, all of those things. Not saying you don't do it, but there's a cost. And it's your longevity. It's your health. It's your ability to be there every day. For Cam Scatabo, running as he does, not going to give you a long shelf life. Might give you some great moments. And you can go out saying, I did it my way. That's what Jackson Dart has to learn as well. So Harbaugh and all of his assistants and everybody else, like, you got to live to see another play. Right? By way of the studying, if you've always dominated things, take it from that approach, right? Athletically, you've always dominated. And this is where we can drag little and I say that affectionately, Kyler Murray into the room, right? All of the stuff that was reported in Arizona. If you've always been the first pick, the Heisman winner, your second sport, you're still a first round pick, all of these things. And you can debate which was his first sport or not. But the point being that it always came easy. But all of a sudden, reading an NFL defense and recognize you don't have that same separation, that speed that was different from your receiver to the linebackers isn't as stark, or the cornerbacks isn't as stark as it was when you were playing in college football. And the guys trying to chase you down, you know, they get paid a lot of money too, very specifically to do that, that they're a step faster. So all of a sudden, everything's got to be sped up. And you have to relearn things. Sometimes you adapt quickly. Sometimes you don't adapt very quickly at all. Sometimes you don't adapt at all. And for Cam Scadaboo, I think the injury may force them to reconsider some things. Certainly he, in terms of how he approaches his craft. But remember, that's what also what made him great. So you understand when guys continue down that path, even if that first injury is there. And it was scared him enough to where he pondered retirement. Now, you talk about guys that maybe have banked a couple of bucks already when you talk about the collegiate experience, whatever. You know, maybe that's the case and gives you a little bit more freedom to consider that. And maybe that's something we see in the coming years where that's the real case. Either way, fantasy owners still drafting Scadaboo, expecting goal line brilliance. And then for the Giants, look, I'm on the more pessimistic side that we can get both of them and Malik Nabers through a full season of health. I hope to be wrong, right? Look, the one thing in this chair is we need storylines, we need greatness, and we need, whether you like it or not, for the New York teams, Chicago teams, Los Angeles teams to be relevant. So either good or terrible. The last thing I need is a bunch of 8-8 teams in those particular marketplaces. That doesn't sell quite as easily. That doesn't sell quite so well. By the way, in the NFC East, just for giggles, we'll do this more next week. We'll have a couple of games in the book, but we'll get back to it. Is that you're also looking at a division where the Cowboys and Eagles battle atop, and there's a lot of mistrust going on with the Eagles, another coordinator. Yes, A.J. Brown's gone, but Devontae Smith turns into the number one. Are you going to get Lemon fully on board? Is that going to work? He's been hampered with some injuries in camp. Saquon Barkley, another year. Maybe fewer touches last year is the magic elixir, but you talk about the offensive line. Again, another coordinator for Jalen Hurts. And then you have the Cowboys where they've retooled their defense. Is it enough? Dak Prescott's running around wearing t-shirts saying it's the greatest offense there is, which is great. I like that bravado. Show me. Show me. Cowboys, one of those maybe long shots, especially if Jerry Jones. I don't know if you guys saw this. Mark, Emmy, did you guys see this? Michael Irvin showing Jerry Jones how to walk with the pimp cane. Yeah, that was one of the great videos of recent memory. Jerry Jones, who we have probably a full soundboard. There used to be a place, and I haven't looked it up lately. It might still be there. E-Bombs World, where you'd have soundboards of celebrities and whatever. I think we have enough to have one of those for Jerry Jones in our soundboard here at Fox Sports Radio, because he has given us some gems through the years. But now doing the Pimp Cane walk with Michael Irvin, I might just get on board with that just because of, embracing the chaos. That's what we do here. Fox Sports Late Night, Mike Harmon. As we continue, we're going to finish up shop with one of my favorite things. We bring it back. It's called Find Your Wins. We're all about positivity, right? Hope springs eternal. Week one of college football, getting ready for a long, arduous NFL season. And there was a graphic that I saw earlier this week that made me smile. It's a little close to home with one of the particular entrants to it. But a reminder that all is alive and well in the college football world. What's it mean? We'll tell you next as we continue and close up shop here at Fox Sports Radio.
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0: welcome back in. We're finishing things up on a beautiful Fox Sports late night. I'm Mike Harmon. Thanks for taking a ride with us, however long you've been with us. I know it's that time of day. Emmy's already looking at traffic, and, well, we've got accidents on the road. Be safe, people. Be safe. Be smart. Because I'm looking at the clock, and I know last call here was last call there. Yeah, wherever you are, however you're listening, thank you. The iHeartRadio app, keep it tuned. Andy Furman and Bucky Brooks coming up here in just a couple of minutes following us as we get you into a Fox Football Sunday as we break down week one. So much going on in our sporting universe as we get ready for week one of the National Football League season. I know there's still some fantasy drafts to be done. By all means, at Swollen Domes, shoot me a line. Brandon was in with us earlier. He's doing content as well. One of our editors and producers here at Fox Sports Radio, at Brandon S. Deutsch. That's at Instagram and TikTok, and BSD Takes. That's his account over at X. You can harass him with sit starts and all that fun stuff too. He'll be part of the program as we roll it forward here on Fox Sports Late Night. But one of the things I've long had, and I've got the website, I've got to be better at posting with regularity. It's called Find Your Wins. And one of the things, just that mantra each and every day, I know it's, you know, tough things, right? Jobs, health, relationships, whatever thing is at the forefront of your mind, that takes away from some of the happiness of what you're trying to get through, maybe your job. It's the idea that you find something over the course of the day, and you may be cheesy and you may be flipping me off right now, but bear with me, that something brings you happiness. Whether it's talking about sports, whether it's going for a walk with your dog, watching people, you know, skateboard. I don't know. Simple things. But the idea is by the end of the day, we're all going 1-0. And that was a mantra that Pat Fitzgerald, when he was the coach of Northwestern, was always 1-0 today. Right? So that's kind of been a thing we've adopted. My brothers and I, you know, there's a lot of things we all go through. But the idea is at the end of the day, we went 1-0. I got to play in my daughter's first career soccer goal at Vassar earlier. That's pretty cool. 1-0 before I even cracked the microphone. But I think we've had a pretty fun time putting together 4 hours of audio. Pat Fitzgerald won his debut at Michigan State. All the metrics would say it should have been a blowout, 10-point win. So depending on where you bet, and this is where I get nerdy, the line is either somewhere between 9.5 and 10.5. They won by 10. So you look at that. But he got his first win. Go back. They separated from Northwestern after all those years, some allegations. They ended up having to write an apology. He got his W. But one of the things that stood out to me for this collegiate season, and we've got a couple of guys in the building that have their sons getting ready to embark on college football seasons. Look at Notre Dame. You got Elijah Burris, Plaxico Burris of our Up On Game. Our guy, LeVar Arrington, you hear him on Up On Game, and you hear him during the week, Two Pros and a Cup of Joe with Jonas Knox and Brady Quinn. His son, man, LeVar Arrington II, he's getting ready to get after it for Penn State. Matt Leinart's son, Cole, he played at my daughter's high school in Redondo Beach. He's off to SMU. You've got Kennedy Urlacher, we watched him terrorize the quarterback on Friday night at Fresno State, chasing him around. He was all over the field. That's Hall of Famer Brian Urlacher. Back to Notre Dame, Jerome Bettis' kid. Matt Hasselbeck's son is playing. Rodney Harrison's son, Antonio Cromartie. Olin Kreutz should be in the Hall of Fame. His son's at Illinois, linebacker. Go on down the line. Pennington, McGahee, Gramatica, Finley, Young, Davis. Just tons of ex-NFL players and guys that we've had in these hallways, people that I've been able to share a laugh with, a handshake, an interview through the years, and now seeing their kids up into the ranks, it's pretty damn cool. And, you know, the passage of time, the father time element to it all. But I'm just looking at this list, and when you see the surname, you have a smile, right? You know, mine invokes Mark Harmon. Turned 75 earlier this week, right? NCIS, but UCLA. And if you go back and look at the pictures, that flowing mane, the locks were great, as well as kind of a cheeseball mustache. But it got the job done when he was running in between the white lines. But it's just that thing. Find your wins, right? Because, you know, time passes very fast in all of this. And I know for LeVar, and I don't know Plax as well, but LeVar and I used to do the Sunday morning shows and the pride with his daughters, with his son, like all of that, and their growth in these respective sports. So taking a minute to do that. And for all of you out there, I got to share mine. You could share it with me at Swollen Dome, at Fox Sports Radio, and all the socials there. But it's just that find your win in the moment, right? Whether they're just starting AYSO or their first T-ball or whatever the case may be, embrace it, because it goes pretty fast to where you're doing long drives and then suddenly it all ends and it turns on a dime. And for me, fortunately, through the power of these interwebs, there's plenty of sites where they can reach into my pocket for another subscription to get me to watch it again, which we were able to do. But we had a grand run over the course. We laid down the hammer on this new Hall of Fame voting. Keep your head on a swivel. Whether note taking is right for you, circadian rhythms, and the villain we need in college sports. We talked about Lane Kiffin. We talked about the big Hail Mary win by Michigan. We covered it all, and it'll all go up in the podcast coming up in just a few minutes as Emmy and Mark get that thing put together on this beautiful first edition of Fox Sports Late Night. I'm Mike Harmon. At Swollen Dome is where you can find me as you roll it up. We still have some more college football. Remember, CJ Carr and the one of the favorites to win it all, Notre Dame Fighting Irish. They still have some work to do before this Labor Day weekend ends. So whatever you're doing this holiday weekend, we appreciate you giving us a few minutes here on Fox Sports Radio. Be safe traveling on the highways and byways. Enjoy family, friends, and a lot of good football. Andy and Bucky coming up next. 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
20: After Eddings had instructed Cardinals rookie Hansel Rincon to straighten his hat on Friday, resulting in Oliver Marmol's ejection. Controversy between Michigan and Western Michigan on Saturday night in Ann Arbor. It appeared that Western Michigan had won the football game over the Wolverines in a 12-7 win, but after replay officials saw that Underwood's pass into the end zone was touched with 1 second remaining by a Western Michigan player out of bounds, they put 1 second remaining on the clock, so Michigan was given one more chance from the 47-yard line to try to win the football game. Here's the final call on Michigan radio. Here's Doug Karsh from Learfield.
21: Underwood takes the snap. Now they rush four. Back to pass. Back at his own 40. He's going to let it go. This one's coming down in the end zone. It is caught! Touchdown! Wolverines! Touchdown!
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2: This is TSN 1200 Ottawa.
11: Western Michigan's players were already on the field celebrating their 5-point win over 16th ranked Michigan when officials called for a review and ruled that there was 1 second left to play. Given the second chance, Bryce Underwood tossed a 47-yard game-ending Hail Mary TD and lifted the Wolverines over the Broncos 13-12. The Big Ten issued a statement standing by the official review, saying the Broncos defender, who was out of bounds, touched the ball before time expired. On to baseball, where Shohei Ohtani was not in the starting lineup for the Dodgers' 6-5 victory over Washington as the two-way star deals with knee and biceps discomfort. Ohtani has missed 3 consecutive games for the first time since joining the Dodgers for the 2024 season on a 10-year, $700 million deal.
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13: There are not many scenes in college football as vibrant. A Saturday night inside a Tiger Stadium, 100,000 strong here for the start of the Lane Kiffin era at LSU.
14: The team's ready to go. They prepared a lot for this moment.
13: Direct snap, Jones runs right up the middle. Touchdown, LSU! A pump of a fist from Lane Kiffin, the new head coach here in Baton Rouge.
15: Felt like I was back at Mardi Gras. That was pretty awesome.
13: The Lane Kiffin era gets off to a tremendous start. 51 points on the board.
16: Oh, they come back with a little boozy. They did set it off in Tiger Stadium, where famously Gabe Neitzel, right before the game starts, down in one of the greatest venues in world history, in modern civilizations, is Tiger Stadium. The announcer will come up.
17: The wonders of the world list?
16: It is.
17: Man, you are waxing poetically.
16: Well, Heather Dennis knows that the announcer comes in at the beginning of every LSU game and they say, chance of rain in Tiger Stadium? Never. That was a lie, Heather. That was a lie. Good morning.
18: Good morning. It was Niagara Falls. Guys, let me tell you something. I have been doing this for many years. Let's just put it that way. And I've never seen the inside of a press box be more wet? I mean,

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11: Number 16, Michigan over Western Michigan, 13-12, in Coach Kyle Whittingham's debut. And it turns out LSU doesn't need any more NFL talent on its roster. It's already oozing with it. And it was on full display in the 11th-ranked Tigers' resounding 51-10 win against unranked Clemson in Lane Kiffin's debut. The 51 points are the fourth most for the Tigers in the season opener since 1936. Meanwhile, after months of considering retirement, safety Harrison Smith has agreed to return to the Vikings for a 15th season on a one-year deal. The 37-year-old is one of six defensive backs in NFL history to record at least 35 interceptions and 20 sacks in his career. He joins veteran linebacker Kyle Van Noy, who signed with the Vikings earlier this week.
12: Hey, it's Michelle Smallman, and coming up Monday, it's finally here. The 2026 NFL season is set to finally kick off. We're going to get you ready for it all on Sports for Life, 6 a.m. Eastern, right here on ESPN Radio, ESPN2, and ESPNU.
13: Takes the snap. Now they rush four. Back to pass. Back at his own 40. He's going to let it go. This one's coming down in the end zone. It is caught! Touchdown! Wolverines! Touchdown! Touchdown!
14: Are you serious?
15: College football isn't dead. It just looks and definitely sounds different. Gabe Neitzel, Peter Burns. That was Doug Parse from Learfield IMG on the call. Did he? Now, it sounded like he went full Howard Dean there. Now, you remember Howard Dean was running for president, mm-hmm. and he started going on this rant one time, and it basically ended his campaign. Do we have a version of what Howard Dean sounded like way back in the day? It's pretty close.
16: He went full Howard Dean. That's the only way to describe it, Peter. The only way. He 100% went full Howard Dean.
15: Who was probably saying that as she was screaming probably both at the Western Michigan-Michigan finale, but also what happened with LSU and Clemson last night in the real Death Valley. CeCe joins us right now. Courtney Cronin, normally the star of this fine radio show. CeCe, what's your biggest takeaway from last night?
17: What is a second? I'm still messed up on the Western Michigan, Michigan finale, how poorly Michigan played throughout that entire game. For, you know, Kyle Whittingham to have that be his introduction to that fan base in that stadium, you got to bring it next week. You got to come a lot more correct than they did. But what, you know, it just shows you, like, this truly the whole game of inches thing. 1 second change the course of that game. And I will never understand why teams do not.

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6: But it'll go down in history for certain.
7: The Big Ten issued a statement standing by the official review, saying a Broncos defender who was out of bounds touched the ball before time expired. And it turns out LSU doesn't need any more NFL talent on its roster as the 11th-ranked Tigers rolled to a 51-10 win against unranked Clemson in Lane Kiffin's debut. The 51 points are the fifth most by an LSU head coach in his team debut in program history. Meanwhile, Wisconsin's starting right tackle Kevin Haywood, who is nursing a lower body injury, is expected to play against fourth-ranked Notre Dame, sources told ESPN's Pete Dammel. But right guard Emerson Mandel is not expected to play because of a foot issue. Also, Indiana coach Segnetti said running back Kobe Martin will be out a little bit after the Hoosiers' victory.
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9: Well, normally we do like an NFL whip around on an NFL Sunday. We'll get that next week. But we still got games over on this fine Labor Day. So we do a little college football flair of that. Gabe Knights and Peter Burns, best week ever on ESPN Radio. So let's do the college version of it, shall we?
10: Number 24, Louisville, and number 9, Ole Miss.
9: Mark Slaybaugh has a front row seat. Actually, he has all the best front row seats. He gets to cover all the golf stuff that we do. He's got the best beat in all of ESPN. We'll be there in Nashville for Ole Miss and Louisville. The SEC 15-0 after week one games. What's the biggest thing you'll be watching in this game between Ole Miss and Louisville to see if they can go 16-0?
11: Yeah, Peter. I mean, Ole Miss brings two of the best players back in college football, Trinidad Chambliss and Quan Lacy. Looking at those new offensive tackles, Terrence Davis on the left side, Texas transfer Tommy Kinsler on the right side. How do they hold up against Cleb Lubin at 8.5 sacks, 13.5 tackles for loss, and Tyler Thompson? And then on the other side for Ole Miss, that rebuilt defense, a lot of transfers at linebacker and in the secondary. Be curious to see how that defense looks with Pete Golding continuing to call plays.
12: Mark, on the other side for Louisville, since Jeff Brohm has gotten there, they've gone 10-4, 9-4, 9-4. They're in the top 25. They want to take that next step and be, you know, considered for the college football playoff. What can they do this year that can make it different from the first 3 years under Brohm?
11: Yeah, it's, you know, Lincoln Keenholz, the former Ohio State backup, you know, doesn't have a lot of experience. I'd be curious to see how much leash he has tonight, a little bit different type of quarterback than what Brohm's had. But, you know, this is the type of situation that Brohm has flourished in at both Purdue and Louisville. For the betting people out there, 11-4 against the spread since 2018, when he's an underdog of 7 points or more. And I think the line's right about 6.5 right now.
9: Yep. Last thing for you. Did you learn more about LSU and Lane Kiffin or Dabo Swinney and Clemson?
11: Man, as good as LSU looked, Clemson looked equally as bad. I'm afraid it may be over up there.
9: That was
11: a miserable performance.
9: It was not good for them. Tony Elliott on line two.

0: And with an entirely new roster in one of the greatest venues in all of college football, puts a 50 burger on Dabo Swinney and Clemson. What an amazing story we've had. And we're in week one.
1: Yeah. This is Lane Kiffin doing, being Lane Kiffin. This is the most quintessential Lane Kiffin thing I think we have. There's a dude who has come off of derailing and creating a circus at Ole Miss to go to LSU. The offseason, instead of talking about, hey, I don't think LSU is going to win a national championship this year. Like, I think that would be the prevailing conversation, which is, I don't think these dudes are going to win a national championship. It's going to be one of these other schools that's going to do it. They're not there yet. And then it's all about Lane Kiffin doing Lane Kiffin things, these pro players and all this stuff, being sued and everything. And then you blow the doors off a team that's just not good. That's just not on your level.
0: Yep.
1: And all we're talking about is Lane Kiffin. He loves this. He lives for this. Mm-hmm. He is a Coach Kardashian. Like, this is what he is all about. And there is, I think of Lane Kiffin went to bed last night and said, had the most perfect 2 weeks I could ever imagine.
0: I think you're completely correct. Here was the LSU head football coach after the win on how he has dealt with the critics over the last couple of weeks.
2: I'm just really glad they played the way they did. So that wouldn't have been the story. Cause I get it. That would have been the whole story. Even if we won close and kind of ugly, the whole story would have been, man, I screwed the team up by, you know, doing this. And I said it this morning. You cannot agree with it. I've been criticized heavily for the last 2 weeks and I get that. I understand. But my job is not to please you and worry about what you're going to write. My job is what I believe is right. And I believe we were fighting for what was right for those kids. I'm not going to get into all the reasons, but that's what I believe. And so many people don't like that, but they don't understand that. And maybe if they knew my relationship with Daquan, you'd think a little different.
0: All right, Lane Kiffin after the game. I was interested by the level of impact this would have on the gameplay itself. I think the players are largely insulated from this kind of stuff. Mm-hmm. I mean, we all have phones. We all can read social media. But what's really impressive about this is Sam Levitt, brand new quarterback, transfer from Arizona State, 230 yards passing, a touchdown, an interception, over 100 yards rushing, a couple of touchdowns, over 300 yards rushing, and over 300 yards passing. I agree with you, Clemson is a shell of its former national championship self, but lost in the Lane Kiffin of it all is that this was an extraordinary performance on both sides of the ball. Complete and utter domination. Clemson has 145 yards of total offense and was completely irrelevant. And I think when you say, like, do I think LSU can win the national championship? I don't know if I'm ready to say that yet. Mm. I had them making the playoff, but sort of in that 9, 10, 11 range.
1: Yeah.
0: But that showing last night, we're going to see against Ole Miss in 2 weeks what it looks like when Lane goes back to Oxford, which will be a total circus. But that was an extraordinary performance, and we've got to focus on that as well.
1: We do. We should highlight the fact that this was kind of a little bit better than what everybody thought LSU was going to look like. You know, like on the low end, I mean, I don't think anybody realistically thought they were going to lose, but on the low end, this was going to look kind of like more competitive than you thought, and then we were going to come out of this saying with this distraction, all these things. The team looked good. Now, we don't know what the level of competition is, which, by the way, if there's one person who owes Lane Kiffin, ironically, like an edible arrangement for all of the nonsense he's done, it's Dabo. Because, like, we're not talking about how bad your team is, really. You know, like, we're not talking about this. This is all about Lane. This is all about the stuff that he's done and LSU and how they look. We're not as much as we would have otherwise talking about the fact that this looks like a Clemson team that is on not even a downswing, that is looking like they're in some sort of rebuild, or they're like the Clemson that we saw in the last few years ain't walking through the door.
0: What's crazy is they had 9 players drafted last year in the NFL draft. I think only 2 or 3 other teams had more players. Like Ohio State, I think, had more, maybe Texas and maybe Georgia, I think. They're going to have another 7 or 8 players drafted off this roster. They have NFL talent at defensive end, at wide receiver, at corner, at linebacker. Like these 2 seasons for Clemson, I know we're talking Lane here, but these 2 seasons for Clemson would be one of the biggest wastes of talent ever in modern college football, which is saying a lot. And Dabo's not that old, guys. Dabo's like 56 years old.
1: Well, he just sounds like a guy who's old, though, when he talks about, like sticking to his guns, doing that. He sounds like a dude who's, the game has passed him by. And when you say those things that, and like sort of, you know, plant your flag on your, on those things, but, you know, in years past, and then you come out looking with a team that looks like it's playing a different sport than LSU. That's the thing. It looks like it's just a different game on the field, a different product. You look like a dude who is sticking to your guns to the detriment of Clemson and to the detriment of those players, because when you have that many players going into the, getting drafted and you look like that, that sounds like something that lands directly on the lap of the coach.
0: I tend to agree. Here is Heather Dinich, ESPN senior college football reporter, asking those exact same questions.
3: It's like, since Deshaun Watson and Trevor Lawrence, it's just kind of been like, where is the leader of this offense? And now people are going to say, is Dabo the right leader of this team? And I just think it's a fair question to ask at this point after such a flat opening performance.
0: So look, we don't like to overreact. I know we love overreacting, and then we all step back during the week and say, hey, let's not overreact to week one. But this was not, this was not LSU versus like UL Monroe. This was not LSU versus, you know, Slappy State in the Gulf Coast. Like, this is not Texas State, and I'm not trying to be insulting to those programs here. This was Clemson that got the doors blown off. This was Clemson. So, and if it hadn't happened last year in such a disappointing way, I don't think we'd be as concerned about Clemson.
1: Right.
0: It'd be more about LSU. But now it's multiple years of this for Dabo, and the trajectory is real concerning.
1: Well, yeah, you mentioned all of these teams that they weren't, but if you put, if you had slapped, La Tech on their jerseys,
0: would it look the same? Yeah.
1: They would look the same.
0: Yeah.
1: You know, it would look the same. This was not, this didn't feel, oddly enough, this didn't feel like a bad Clemson performance. It didn't feel like they came out there unprepared.
0: Yeah.
1: They just came out there and looked like they were, they just played a team that was just that much better than them.
0: Yeah.
1: You know, and you can't, it wasn't like just bad, sloppy play. They just were outclassed from beginning to end, and in college, more so than the pros, that is 100% about a coach.
0: Well, LSU will play Louisiana Tech next week at home, and then they head to Oxford to take on Lane Kiffin's old team, the Ole Miss Rebels, in week number 3. I would pay any amount of money to be in the locker rooms and in the facility for that one. It's going to be unbelievable. If Ole Miss can hold up its end of the bargain, they, of course, will take on Louisville tonight, 7:30 Eastern time on ABC. Of course, coverage on ESPN Radio starts at 7 o'clock. Sunday morning here on ESPN Radio. David Dinich Jr., Braden Gall here, hanging out after an extraordinary first Saturday. However, there are things going on around the sports world. Hatgate, that's a thing that we have to worry about. Hatgate took the baseball world by storm this weekend. Was it good or bad for the game of baseball? That's next Sunday morning on ESPN Radio.
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0: what if Notre Dame wins every game they should and loses the two that are toss-ups in BYU and Miami? So if Notre Dame finishes 10-2 with two losses to BYU and Miami, it's not going to look good. I personally think Notre Dame is the most talented team in America relative to the schedule that they're going to face. I don't think they have to be at their best, but one, maybe two times in order to get through this schedule. Whereas other teams, you got to be at your best 8-9 weeks in order to be salvage your season.
1: That's Booger McFarland there. Look, I agree with him. The problem is sometimes, and I remember this was Florida State 2013, I think, with Jameis Winston, where they were 13-0. They went to the national championship in the BCS. They beat Auburn. And I remember everybody knocking that team because of how bad their schedule was. And you are not the contents of your schedule. You just because you play a bad schedule does not mean you are not an elite team. And Florida State was winning by 42 points a game that year, literally, on average, 6 touchdowns. If Notre Dame is dominant and they're that good, we're going to know it by the end of the year. And this is one of the biggest tests for the committee this year, David, is I hope that the committee is looking at quality of schedule more than they ever have before, because the extra games in the SEC, USC schedule is much harder than Oregon's schedule. Like, we have to look at differentiation in the schedules.
2: I think we do, because also what you don't want to have happen, which I think one of the good things that the playoffs does, but it still is an issue, is you don't want this situation where the number one seeds are losing, the top seeds are done and stuff like that, because and they look like it was bad, you know, like you just put too much weight in the regular season, right? You don't want to have a situation where it's still just Georgia and Ohio State or whatever, and you have overinflated a team. Because so I think part one of the things is, like, when you have the playoffs like this, the actual good teams are going to, you know, rise to the top.
1: Yeah.
2: And you don't want a team that's number one that actually does not look like the best team in the country.
1: What's really interesting is even after 1 week, Oregon struggles with Boise State. They end up winning 34-27, a really dramatic game. Dante Moore was excellent. 378 yards passing, 3 touchdowns. That Oregon team, much like Notre Dame, has been so close over the last whatever it is. Let's call it 10, 15 years. Remember, Oregon played in the national championship game against Auburn in 2010. Remember, Michael Dyer with the crazy play needed a field goal to win that one, so they were one field goal away there. They play in the national championship game against Ohio State in 2014 with Marcus Mariota and that unbelievable offense. They ran into probably one of the most talented rosters in the history of college football in Ohio State that year. The losses under Dan Lanning, David, if you look at the last 4 or 5 years that he's been the head coach, they only lose to teams that either win the national championship or play in the national championship.
2: Yeah.
1: Washington twice, or, you know, they lose to Indiana, they lose to Ohio State. Like, they're this close. And I didn't see greatness from them against Boise State yesterday, but I'm willing to say that's week one stuff. I'm not overreacting to Oregon right now.
2: Yeah, it just felt like, because once they got rolling, You know, and Boise State's played them tough. It's just a weird thing where they have a team that plays them tough. They came out the gate slow. I'm not overreacting to it. I think that they're right there in the mix of a team that's, again, probably going to lose one or two, and they're going to be against really good teams.
1: Yeah, I do think that there's a ton of different good teams that can win. And obviously as the season goes along, people will rise to the top. We'll have a couple teams that go close to undefeated and a few teams will be disappointing. But if you told me any of those top 7, 8, 9 teams win the national championship, I would not be surprised. And what you want as a fan of the game is after week one to say, I have no clue who can win the whole thing.
2: Yeah.
1: That to me, that's a good place for the sport to be, despite the controversy that happened in Ann Arbor last night.
2: Yeah. I mean, if there was a team that we're not talking about that you said, hey, man, they could be here at the end, what you got?
1: Man, it's just so early. Penn State looked really good. I want to see what Washington looks like today against Wazoo. Alabama looked really good on both sides of the ball. Texas Tech was a little slow, and I don't know if their talent is there because they kind of got showed out against Oregon last year in the playoff. Oklahoma, I just don't think we know about a lot of these teams that didn't play anybody yesterday.
2: Yeah.
1: And I think that's kind of where I'm at on that. It's like, I think I know something about Michigan. I think I know something about Oregon. I think I know something about LSU. But you got to collect data. We're just one out of 12 here, right? We got 11 more weeks of data. We got to figure this stuff out. So, look, the season's just underway. But if the first Saturday, Lane Kiffin trolling the entire world and a total chaotic controversy in Michigan. By the way, the Baylor-Auburn game finishing on a two-point conversion. What a great finish to that game. Really kind of boring, ugly football game, but a great finish. If yesterday is any indication as to what we are going to get for the next 13 or 14 weeks, all I got to say is welcome back, college football.
2: Yeah, I'm with you. I'm doing a little clock watching myself. I have something I want to talk to you about.
1: Right this second?
2: Right this second.
1: Okay, lay it on me.
2: A little something I want to talk about while
1: Sunday morning on ESPN Radio.
2: Lay it on me. I got a food conundrum. I have a sushi conundrum. So, it's getting close to lunchtime. So I think this is part of why this is on my mind a little bit. I made some ribs last night for the week. I like to cook for the week.
1: Okay.
2: Add some ribs, put them in the fridge a little. They were still hot. I didn't want to, but it was late. You know, I know it's a cardinal sin. It was late, tired, but also I had sushi and I sat in my leftover sushi on top of the ribs in the fridge. And when I went to go get my sushi this morning, there was a lot of condensation in the sushi container. I feel like my sushi got hot in the fridge and then cold.
1: So we're worried that the sushi sat at room temperature-ish, kind of.
2: At hot. Like
1: for the
2: at
1: whole
2: hot.
1: Night.
2: Yeah,
1: oh,
2: like
1: you think
2: at
1: it got hot.
2: Well, cause the ribs were hot. The ribs were kind of fresh out the oven. I didn't grill them. Sorry, guys. Out the oven, thrown into the fridge. Sushi on top of like 200 degree ribs, probably took a few hours to cool. Sushi was kind of room temperish because they were kind of out to kind of eat a little
1: bit.
2: I feel like the sushi got hot and stayed in that danger zone for a few hours. And like the condensation when I opened it up made me a little nervous. I know we're taking callers. I feel like callers should also help us in on this. I should eat the sushi or not.
1: You want approval to eat the sushi is what you're looking for.
2: I want approval, but also I want somebody to guarantee that I won't be hovered over. It won't be a both sides type of situation. You know, I really don't want that. I got a lot of stuff going on. It's Labor Day. Go to WWE event tonight. I don't really want to be, you know, both sides.
1: Yeah, no, I hear you. I think we got it. Here's the question. Look, 888-SAY-ESPN.
2: I can go into more detail if you want. I'm trying to avoid.
1: No, okay, gotcha. Okay. 888-SAY-ESPN, 888-729-3776. If you are a sushi or food expert and you can let him know whether or not he can eat the sushi, I'd love to hear it. I also have a couple of other major problems that we've got to get to. And I thought the Michigan clock management stadium issue was bad, but this is raising serious concerns.
2: If you work the FDA.
1: We need to address.
2: CDC, anybody, we need to poison control, help us out. Somebody give us a call.
1: Oh, man. I will pick those bones with you coming up, literally the rope bones, coming up momentarily. Also, whose travel plans to the land down under will pay off more? What are the Rams doing? We'll explain next here on Sunday morning on ESPN Radio.
3: 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The American League Central takes center stage as the Minnesota Twins fight for a spot in the postseason. They're in Chicago to face the first-place White Sox.
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0: in Florida. Jamie, welcome to ESPN Radio. What's up?
1: What's going on, guys? Last night was an absolute joke. It was completely criminal. They robbed Western Michigan of their Super Bowl. Little brother beating big brother in Ann Arbor, big house. Over 100,000 people watching a game that was ridiculous. After Michigan going down the field, scoring a touchdown, they didn't score one more point. Western Michigan played their ass off, and they got robbed. How do you magically add a second to a clock? It gives me a bad taste in my mouth. A lot of people, obviously, unless you're a Michigan alum, or you had a crazy bet on a 20,000, you know, to win $100 on their money line, you're rooting for Western Michigan in that game.
0: Yeah, I appreciate the call, Jamie. Here's the other thing. You know how hard it is to make Oklahoma the team everyone's going to root for?
2: Yeah. Yeah.
0: You know how hard that is to do? But everyone is going to be rooting for Oklahoma against Michigan next week. And we have not touched on this too much here, but the real issue with the game, the thing that is going to be lost, is I hope those kids for Western Michigan, Lance Taylor, the coach, I hope those kids spend the rest of their life thinking we won that game.
2: Yeah.
0: They earned it, and that was what really was taken away, was not just last night a win or a loss, but a lifetime of things that they got to sell. App State is celebrated forever because of what they did, and Western Michigan should have gotten that, and that was stolen from them last night.
2: Well, here's a sort of fan fiction type of question is, if, say for instance, there was no clock discrepancy, right? There was no sort of issue with this phantom clock and all this stuff, and it was just a wrong call. What is the apparatus here at the end of these games to just say, we're reversing this game? And if there isn't one, should there be? Because generally bad calls just happen, but this one literally changed the outcome of the game. And they made a justification for it because of the clock. But say they just got it wrong.
0: Yeah.
2: We got the clock wrong. Do you think that there should just be something that says, hey, we're reversing this decision?
0: Well, so that's an interesting question, because if it was ruled incorrectly, right? Like just straight up, the clock says zero and they just ruled it incorrectly. That can be reviewed and corrected in our current set of rules, is it not?
2: Well, they reviewed it and incorrected it. They reviewed it and got it wrong. And so, like, the question then becomes, in a situation where you just get the literal game-winning call wrong, should there be something that just comes down from above and says, look, this is just a wrong call? But then we get to the thing of, hey, we missed a pass interference at the end? You know, like there should just be some, should there be just some things, like, I don't know, we don't know when the clock struck zero, that should just be straight up returned at the end of a game.
0: But you and I were talking before the show, you're of the belief that you like the human error in officiating, which I would argue is just baked, it's inherent in our sports. Like, you have to acknowledge that humans play these games, referee these games, and that humans will inherently make mistakes, and that's just part of it. I don't ever blame referees for outcomes. I know fans like to do that. I think that's lazy fandom. I think if you are blaming the refs for your team, especially in college football where there's 160 plays, 180 plays, or whatever it is in a game, you got so many opportunities to overcome some human error that is going to happen throughout the course of the game. I do blame it when it literally feels like the last play of the game flipped the outcome from victory to defeat. That happened sort of with the Saints and Rams, I think, in the NFC Championship game with the pass interference call that felt blatant. The Seattle Seahawks and the Packers, that the fail Mary, right?
2: In the
0: end zone. Where, like, it literally was the last play. You got it wrong. It changed the outcome. That's the only time I ever blame officials. And last night is one of the few times that I think that's happened.
2: Well, yeah, the thing that I just think that we should just get rid of replay anyway. I just think replay is bad for sports in general, because I'm still upset with the calls half the time. You know, I don't recall anybody ever saying, man, the officiating has gotten so much better now. You know, like we're in the golden age of officiating. Officiating is just really good. Like you still have people complaining about calls. All that instant replay does is it makes you upset about calls And we got to wait an extra 3 minutes to get to watch them get it wrong. Like, that's really, like, last night should have been clock struck zero, everybody's leaving. Yeah. And people will say, well, what if they just get the game? What if they get a call so wrong that it changes the course of a game when you want replay? Well, we had replay, and they got a call so wrong that it changes the course of a game. Like that, like it's still happening, and replay is only there to serve to make us more upset, to make up more convoluted reasons why a game ended a certain way, and we have to watch 4 minutes of these guys looking at a secret camera before they come up with a stupid decision.
0: First of all, I think everybody kind of agrees, like officials are like an offensive line. And if you don't talk about them the entire game, they probably did a great job.
2: Right.
0: You know, the only time you talk about them is when they screw up, which is a thankless situation to be in. But what's crazy is, according to the Big Ten, that they called it exactly correctly. And that's what makes this so hard to understand, is that according to the laws and the rules of the game, if there had been 1 second on the clock when the Western Michigan player touched the football, because he started out of bounds, that as soon as he touches the ball, the play is dead. That is good rules. They applied the rules properly in this situation. The problem is they had some clock that no one else in the world had.
2: You're right.
0: And how do we, it is real hard in a country that believes in conspiracy theories that that's just a thing that could happen. That there's just an extra clock somewhere that nobody can see. And that for 40 years we've used the clock we can all see as the clock that matters. And now there's this other clock. That's where the problem comes in.
2: That's right. That's where the problem comes in.
0: Are you guys buying what Michigan is selling? 888-SAY-ESPN, 888-729-3776. 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

0: this game will go down in history, Michigan history. I don't know if it's in a positive way, but it'll go down in history for certain.
1: 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Let's get back to the phones. Michigan. I think we're going to be talking about this clock management situation for the rest of the season. Alex in Nebraska. Alex, welcome to the show. What's up?
2: Thank you for having me. Hey, that 1 second clock type of thing, you know, it's unfortunate, but if you were to replay, they did the exact same play and they got that extra second and all that other stuff, but which is worse? Where they added to Texas, Nebraska, I think Sue was there, where they added a second and they kicked that field goal and, I have an overreaction and Matt Rhule needs to just kind of leave, and he was. And reason why I say that is he wound up making the comment, "We don't like to run up the score." Well, get out of the Big Ten. You know, I mean, Big Ten crushes people. And if you watch that LSU game, I think there's a Megatron. This could be an overreaction, but that tight end, that seven. Man, that's a big dude. I mean, it's just, and LSU, you got to give it to them. I mean, they just completely, if there's any critics, you know, I mean, there could be one thing. I think the thing that will end LSU will be they get too fancy. And that's the other thing. They're going to, special teams is going to be the thing that's just going to kill LSU.
1: Thanks for the call, Alex. David, I like that he's already at, like, well, this is we're one game into Lane Kiffin's tenure, and we're already figuring out what their Achilles heel is.
3: Yeah, I think their Achilles heel is that they're not as good as the other teams that are above them.
1: Maybe. We don't even know that yet, because one game into the season.
3: Yeah, I think if there's going to be one reason that they lose, it's because the other teams are better.
1: Yeah, there you go. Larry in Indiana. Larry, welcome to the show. What's up, Larry?
4: Yes, I was just sitting here listening to you guys, and I enjoyed the show, by the way.
1: Thank you.
4: And I was just wondering, like, I hear how you guys are, not just you guys, I hear everybody, you know, we have this preseason ranking system, and we have, it's pretty much the same top teams in the top 15, just switch the order, whatever you want. And you have teams that struggle coming out of the gate, and we make, well, like Oregon, who didn't look good, but they're one of the top teams. And then you had LSU, who was one of the top teams. They look great. But I was wondering, I never understood the purpose of a preseason ranking. Why not just go to a system where, since they're changing everything, how about just go to a system where there's no preseason ranking, everybody plays the month of September, and you start ranking teams on October 1st based off what you see on the field, not by what name is on the front of their jersey. Because that way you wouldn't have to have the conversation of how bad is Oregon, or are they as good as their ranking, and is LSU better than the ranking that they already have? Because there's always a team that comes from the back of the pack. Because look at it this way. I've asked this question many times, and I don't think I'm the one person I've ever got the answer right. I said, who's the only team that was unranked to win a national title in preseason?
1: Came
4: and won the national title.
1: Is that Auburn in 2010? Is that correct?
4: Imagine if Auburn had lost one game. Even if it's a last-second field goal, they'd have been buried. They'd have had no shot.
1: Well, no, Larry. Hang on, Larry. Let me ease your troubled mind here, Larry. First of all, they don't put out rankings until November 3rd this year. So there is no ranking that actually is relevant to college football until November 3rd. You said October. They're going to do it. They're going to wait till November. But if you don't want, like, the rest of society to do preseason rankings, you're basically asking the internet to stop having opinions about things. And that's, I don't know if you guys know this, but that ain't going to happen.
3: Yeah, I think there are things that are just part of the, I mean, I think the preseason ranking is kind of a choose your own sort of like how much weight you put into it. And the fact that it's something that people get riled up about is exactly why they're never going to end.
1: Yeah, because we all argue about stuff. It's just us. It's all of us just guessing and having fun sport. Like, do you not argue about who's the best quarterback of all time at the bar with your buddies? Like, everybody does that stuff. So, preseason rankings have no impact on the actual playoff, because the beauty of this, and I would argue, if you want to make a debate and say we shouldn't have rankings every week, I'd be fine with that. Get rid of them every week. Do like college basketball.
3: Yeah.
1: Have like one on November 1st and then not again until the end of the season, right? The only ranking that matters is the one that happens after every single game has been played.
3: Yeah.
1: So we have the exact perfect picture of the season. We know what's up.
3: Yeah, and also there's a value, again, going back to like explaining things at the bar, that I think there are people who, it is a fan service for people who do not, who are casual fans of the sport, to look up and say, okay, LSU has a ranking. Clemson has, you know, like Clemson's there. This team is supposed to be good. That, like, it is, there is a service to the casual fan.
1: Yeah.
3: That I think it's worthwhile.
1: But like, even diehards, they want to argue about whether or not Auburn's better than South Carolina. It's Big Ten fans are going to argue about whether or not Iowa's better than Nebraska. Like, that's called sports opinions in the internet. So I don't know how you solve that. Levi in Kentucky. Levi, welcome to the show. What's up, man?
5: Yeah, I just wanted to hop on here. Happy college football is back.
1: Yeah.
5: I want to touch base on the Michigan game. Sorry to keep talking about it, but I'm actually a Buckeye fan. My wife is a Michigan fan, so our house is split. So we have one day a year, you know, we essentially hate each other. But, you know, just a different aspect of it is we know the clock was wrong. Everybody can see that. That's fine. But at the end of the game, Buchanan still made the catch and made the play. If they don't catch that, then we're not talking about this at all. So I'll hang up, let you guys talk about that. OHIO.
1: I normally agree with that, David, where it's like, man, you still had a chance to make the play, but it just didn't get done. Congrats to J.J. Buchanan for making an extraordinary play, by the way. Where are you at on, where are you at? By the way, first of all, congratulations if your wife only hates you one day a year, by the way. Like, well done, Levi.
3: I mean, you know, like, you go back to that Saints-Rams thing. It was a terrible call. There was still some game to be played. So that's this is the end, the literal end of the game when you put a second of the clock. Like, there's the, generally, yes, there's more time to be played, all this stuff, blah, blah, blah, all the things we say. But the game was quite literally at zero. You won the game.
1: Man.
3: You won the game, and then you unwon the game. Like, that, it doesn't get more the refs decided this game than that. I understand it was a once in a lifetime, like, one in a million odds.
1: Yeah.
3: But you know what, even less odds than that? Somebody put an extra second on the clock when the game was over. Quite literally does not happen.
1: Western Michigan, the only team in history to have lost a game it won when there was no time remaining on the clock. Are you going to eat the sushi today? Or are you not? What are you going to do? Are you going to do it?
3: I'm tossing it.
1: When in doubt, throw it out.
3: Yeah.
1: Excellent choice by you, my guy. David Dennis Jr. My name's Braden Gall. David's going to go enjoy his sushi, maybe. It's game day next here on ESPN Radio.
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20: I'm Sean Ryder. There is college football on this Sunday with three games in the top 25, including tonight in Nashville. 24th-ranked Louisville facing number 9 Ole Miss. 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Western Michigan thought that they had won the game when Wolverines quarterback Bryce Underwood watched his pass sail out of bounds. Zeros on the clock. Michigan was given a second chance by a disputed replay decision. Buchanan connecting with J.J. Buchanan, a 47-yard Hail Mary for a game-ending touchdown. 16th-ranked Wolverines escape with a 13-12 win over the Broncos. Michigan head coach Kyle Whittingham.
21: I was pretty sure there was 1 second left, but that obviously is not up to me. But as the refs went to replay, they confirmed it, and so gave us one more opportunity. The second time around, Bryce threw a perfect ball because the first one he sailed it out the back, which gives us no chance to catch it. And J.J. made a phenomenal catch. Doesn't surprise me. That's who he is. I see him make contested catches every day in practice. And offensive line gave Bryce enough time to launch it. And so this game will go down in history, Michigan history. I don't know if it's in a positive way, but it'll go down in history for certain.
20: Bryce Underwood to J.J. Buchanan on the Hail Mary. It doesn't get any easier for Michigan next Saturday when they take on 10th-ranked Oklahoma. NFL Vikings safety Harrison Smith heading back for a 15th season, signing a one-year $12.5 million contract with Minnesota.
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0: DeWitt takes the snap. He's going to let it go. This one's coming down in the end zone. It is caught. Touchdown, Wolverines.
1: This game will go down in history, Michigan history. I don't know if it's in a positive way, but it'll go down in history for certain.
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3: Well, the beauty of college football is that they have had some historic, crazy endings to a game, and somehow, some way, we got one yet again for the record for last night with two unlikely teams. 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I'm Matt Fontana. He is Will Kunkel. So happy to have you along on this beautiful Sunday edition. We got that taste of college football yesterday. Yeah, there were some blowouts. We'll get to the LSU-Clemson game. But every story right now is about Michigan and Western Michigan. So what we want to do to begin the show here today is just get everybody equal. It was a little late into the evening maybe, and if you didn't see what happened, it was one of the craziest endings that we have ever seen. Our audio coming in, Doug Karsh from Learfield. So this is what happens. Western Michigan is playing the University of Michigan, the Wolverines. Wolverines score on their opening drive. You think, okay, here we go, no problem. The issue is they did not score basically yet again in regulation, and Western Michigan pulls ahead 12-7 with about a minute to go. So Bryce Underwood and the Michigan Wolverines, incompletion, 28-yard pass, incompletion. So they get set up with 9 seconds left to go on the clock, and they chuck a Hail Mary into the end zone. Let's hear it. Doug Karsh from Learfield.
4: Underwood in a shotgun, takes the snap. Western rushes three. Bryce will step up. He's going to let it fly to the end zone, and this ball is going to go out of the back of the end zone, incomplete. And that is the final play of the football game. Western Michigan has come into the Big House and defeated the Michigan Wolverines 12-7. Now the officials are blowing the whistle. I believe they're going to review to make sure that the game clock did indeed expire, which I think that it did.
5: After review, there's 1 second remaining in the game. Third down.
3: So that was the call on Learfield. And Will, I mean, just how crazy that was. They think the game is, you could hear it in Doug's voice. They think the game is over and they go, nope, 1 second to go.
6: And they didn't have anything to lean on to explain it away because the next play happened so fast. So they're doing the best thing they can to keep things moving. And then all of a sudden, like, the play happens. And then now we got to go back and look at it. And we're all looking at it like, well, it says zero. Like, that's triple zero. We then go to the rules analyst. He confirms it's triple zero. He can't explain it. The Big Ten now comes out with an explanation today that doesn't really make that much sense or answer any questions. And this is why college football and college athletics is the best, because this is just drama constantly, for better or worse. And it's just a shame for the Broncos. I honestly, my heart breaks for those kids last night. You saw them on the field with tears in their eyes as the field was stormed. It's just such a bummer for those kids because they can't get it back. We can sit here and have a great moment with it. It's a loss for them no matter what.
3: That it is. Let's hear how it played out. So again, the review, they put a second back on that gives Bryce Underwood one last shot.
4: Underwood takes the snap. Now they rush four. Back to pass. Back at his own 40. He's going to let it go. This one's coming down in the end zone. It is caught! Touchdown! Wolverines! Touchdown! Touchdown!
7: Are you serious?
6: I mean, my thumbs hurt just listening to it because I can, like, go back just to all the texts, like, oh my God, I can't believe, like, just saw it happen. And then you're, like, reacting to it, oh my gosh, that's crazy. But then also you want to be like, that's insane. That's robbery.
3: Insane. Right.
6: That's
3: yeah.
6: Robbery. They got robbed. And then you're firing off all the posts on X, and just a crazy night of college football.
3: It was. Doug Karsh there on Learfield on the call. And that's what I love about college too, is that there's always a little bit of that homerism where a lot of times the color analyst just starts screaming. Like you heard on the broadcast. So it goes back to the review. Let's hear now. This is the Big Ten audio of the review and what ultimately led to the decision to put time 1 second back on the clock to allow Michigan to get the win. This is the Big Ten Review audio.
8: TV's where's his left foot there?
9: Yeah, like a program.
10: So let's see here. We're taking a look here. Okay, he's jumping from out of bounds.
9: Hold on, we're still looking.
10: So when
9: still
10: 18
9: looking.
10: Is touching the football, now. Jim, do you see that?
11: It's dead when he touches the ball.
10: When 18's touching the football,
9: go back,
10: we've got 1 second on the clock.
9: I'm
10: you see that?
9: I'll just keep it on because I'm
11: him
9: up, but just hold on.
10: And we've got him.
12: Magician program feed.
10: Jim, are you with me?
9: Yes.
11: Can you hear me, guys?
9: Okay. Yes. So embedded the clock.
10: We are going to put 1 second on the game clock.
9: Yeah.
10: And we're going to have another play from the previous spot, okay?
6: Okay, first of all, good on the Big Ten on releasing everything. I think
3: yes,
6: that's
3: I
6: what
3: agree.
6: We 100%. All want
3: yes.
6: in all yep. sports. We want to see yep. how you're coming up with these decisions, whatever they may be. So kudos to the Big Ten. I applaud that. I don't think it really answers the question, though, because right. it's still zero. They're telling us that we're seeing the stadium clock. It's all synced up. All clocks are synced up via the strobe light pregame. We're seeing the stadium clock on the broadcast, and it says zero. So, like, what clock are you looking at? I still don't get it.
3: No, and that's the question that we all have today. The Big Ten releasing this audio is a little self-serving because they probably don't want everybody on their backs about this that are upset about it. And to your point, Will, which I agree, I also think it's great insight for the fans, for us to understand what that process is, that this wasn't quite like just a flippant, like, oh yeah, we saw this or whatever. Like they were about as in depth as they could have been in a short amount of time to come up with that decision. It's Game Day here on ESPN Radio. He's Will Kunkel. I'm Matt Fontana with you this afternoon. And I think no matter what, if you did not have a dog in the fight, you don't like last night's result. Because one of the beauties of college athletics are underdog upsets. It just so happens that it's Michigan again, too. But everybody, Appalachian State, the anniversary was just last week, right? One of the greatest moments in college football. You love, when it's not your team, you love seeing upsets. And then let's add another layer to this, Will. It's Michigan. With all of their scandals and with all the reasons to not really like the Michigan Wolverines, even again, if you don't have a dog in the fight, you're a fan of any other team, right? And you don't really care. Last night was a result that you did not want to see. You hated that.
6: Not only that, but you don't want something, a game that was 60 minutes that turned into 60 minutes in 1 second. You don't want it to see it like decided off the field.
3: Correct.
6: You want the kids to decide it. And I understand that the kids also at points or even at the professional level put the game in the official's hand because they are forced to make a call, which I get. This just wasn't that. It's one, you know, I talked about this the other day is, you know, there was an old Supreme Court justice that said, I don't know pornography, but when I see it, I know it. I don't know how to describe it. And I don't know what happened there, but I know it feels icky. It doesn't feel good. It doesn't feel right. And it feels wrong. And when college athletics is so much more about the haves and have nots, the have nots once again get robbed. And we don't like watching it because it didn't feel right.
3: It didn't feel right because I felt like the review, even hearing it, I heard the audio earlier today too, but it was like, I'm not going to lie, I thought they were looking out to save their own rear ends. Because what I think was going is like, through your mind, it's like, well, this is iffy. You know, let's just put a second on the clock. They'll probably bat down the Hail Mary. And then at least we could say, well, you know what? Like, hey, we gave Michigan one more shot, right? And then all of a sudden you get the Hail Mary that they somehow win the game on. I think it was, it just really felt like they were making that decision just to give complete and utter benefit of the doubt, not really understanding, hey, that's actually what could happen. But the other problem is the Western Michigan Broncos do not play in the Big Ten. That was a Big Ten crew. Like, you know, you don't ever think this game early in the season, too, when you had 60-3 blowouts yesterday. You didn't think this game was going to be there. And for the most of us, we sit here and what? We all say Michigan lost that game 100%.
6: Yeah, I sit here in my heart of hearts and I don't think that there was anything corrupt. I also sit here in my heart of hearts and say Western Michigan got cheated. There was a call made off the field by an official that was wrong and there's no undoing that. And that's really a bummer for Western Michigan and their fans and everyone involved. And then what you do is you go back and you're like, all right, then you look at all the officiating. It wasn't great throughout. They mm-hmm. didn't call running into the kicker when the punter wasn't able to land. You see how Western Michigan managed the game towards the end when they ran the wildcat. And if they just ran a handoff, then more seconds come off. We're not even in that predicament. So you start second guessing watching everything. Everyone has, you know, hindsight 2020 vision, but it's just a bummer because it was something you can't go back and undo, and we all agree was not correct.
3: It wasn't, and it's going to go down again in history as one of the biggest ones, one of the craziest finales that you've seen. And I was joking with friends about this last night. I go, could you imagine that as a college football playoff game? Can you imagine was Ohio State, Texas, or, Clemson, LSU, because we saw what that game turned into. But I'm saying, like, what if that was Georgia, Alabama in a big game in an SEC title game or something along those lines? And we'd be talking a whole different game on that.
6: Not only that, Matt, but now you bring in the committee and the fact that they have to weigh, was it the right call or not?
3: Right,
6: and everyone's got an opinion of, like, oh, the committee's overcompensating for the bad call, or, like, that's...
3: What if Western Michigan turned out to be 11-1 this year,
6: yeah,
3: and they're looking at the committee, and they're like, like, what are we going to do here? Like, they should be 12-0.
6: The beauty, though, and how beautiful college football and athletics are is that it's a bit of a mess, and it's like, dang, this drama is great. Like, in the NFL, it's division winners, wild card, your record is what it is. There is no discussion like this in the NFL about who gets into the playoffs. This is kind of the beauty of what college sports are.
3: That it is. Coming up, the real Death Valley. 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
3: Football, and we all got our fix yesterday. I'm sitting down, I'm like, yeah, here we go. Night, Death Valley, the field. Let's go. Couple of plays. This game is over.
20: Well, we got the interception and the field goal. It's like, all right, Clint is back, baby. Right. He's doing his thing.
3: Right.
6: And not so much.
3: No. It was, I don't want to say, like you said, from the jump, it was a back and forth to kind of start, but LSU ended the first quarter up 17-3. They finished the first half up 31-3. Clemson had to change quarterbacks. That didn't really work. All eyes on Sam Leavitt, who, by the way, was their leading rusher. Three total touchdowns, two on the ground. You know, I think the fascinating question out of this, Will, and I'd love you to answer it for me here. Did that game say more about LSU or did it say more about Clemson?
6: Well, I think it continues to say the same about Clemson, is that they aren't adapting. Like, Dabo's not making the Clemson Tigers relevant year in and year out. And I've asked this on X for the last few years. Is Dabo untouchable? Because there are conversations around several coaches every year that may not deserve to be on the hot seat, but there's always kind of that question. And like, Steve Sarkisian down here in Texas is one of those guys of, what if he doesn't make the playoffs again? You're spending $40 million on a roster. Are the boosters going to live with that? And he's significantly more successful than Dabo Swinney is at Clemson. Yet there's no conversation around him. Like, is this the most untouchable cat in college football?
3: Okay, I see what you did there. I like it. Yeah, I love it. No, I don't understand it either, because you know it's not going to change. We are in a transfer portal NIL world, and it seems very much that Dabo is just against it, that he just doesn't want to get with the times. And I don't think that inherently makes him a bad coach. It's not like the guy forgot how to coach. He has two national championships. He knows how to do it. It's just in this era, somebody had a great tweet about this, and they go, think about the prior era of coaches. They either retired or adapted, right? And there was even some of the basketball coaches, some legends that decided to retire. Nick Saban, they were done with it. They didn't want to have to deal with it. And I'm trying to think if there's other kind of lineage, like Dan Lanning's a new coach. Ryan Day's a new coach. Lincoln Riley's a young coach. These guys are up with this. Kirby Smart is maybe an example, but again, he's shown that he can live in this world and have the success that Georgia's had. Dabo's just stuck in his ways, and I do think eventually it's going to cost him his job.
6: I've had several conversations on my show, Kicking It with Kunkel, with Kelvin Sampson, the head coach of University of Houston, and I've asked him, like, how do you view this? Because you once got canned by IU for texting a dude, and now all of a sudden you're able to give bags of cash legally to a player. Like, things have changed. Like, how do you adapt to this? Is it scary? Is it nerve-wracking? Because you're kind of always, like, nervous of what's going on. He's like, no, I don't have time to be scared or nervous about this. The rules are the rules. I adapt. I change. I have people around me that tell me what to do, what I can't do, etc. And if I love what I do, which is coaching, I will do that. Dabo, for better or worse, I applaud him for wanting to have some, you know, standards, if you will, and not wanting to adapt. But the problem is, you aren't college football. College football is its own entity. It will go on with or without
3: 1,000%,
6: you. You can either adapt and grow with it or not. That's up to you. You can still have a great culture and a great program and have high standards and principles and all of that, of course. But at the end of the day, you still got to play by the same set of rules and parameters that everybody else is if you want to keep on being competitive.
3: Last night, if you are a Clemson fan, that was embarrassing. Like, that was completely and utterly unacceptable to look at a team like LSU that has a lot of conversation around them, a conversation we'll have right here on game day on ESPN Radio as well. Kunkel, I'm Matt Fontana. We'll have that conversation about LSU. You used to be in that realm. You used to be in that ball game with LSU, and all you did was show last night that you are so lost and out of touch with it that you are borderline no better than a bottom-feeding team from the SEC or the Big Ten. And that's the fall-off that you had. And I don't think it's coaching. I get, you know, Brett Venables left. They've been gone for years. This is on how they want to operate their team. And if you watched that game last night, Clemson did not deserve to be on that field with LSU. There was not any part of that game that looked remotely like a fair fight between LSU and Clemson. That talent gap was one that I saw in Ohio State Ball State yesterday of Texas and North Texas. That was the level of gap that I saw in the talent last night at LSU against Clemson. It's embarrassing. It was completely unacceptable there for Clemson. Now to the LSU side of it, they've had a lot going on with their program. They obviously bring in Lane Kiffin in the offseason. And more recently, the idea of them playing players that had signed NFL contracts and had played in offseason, or I'd say preseason games, but were part of teams, pro teams, in the offseason. Now, those players did not play last night. There's still some legal ramifications, but it's kind of the center of the sports universe, college sports universe, with LSU right now. And Lane Kiffin at halftime with Holly Rowe, you knew he had to take a shot.
8: Whatever, 38-0.
9: Thank you, coach.
8: Yep.
9: Good math.
10: Everything to say, not say. Imagine if we had pro players.
20: But I had to, it's like one of those, it's like the kid, it's like, oh, I have something really mean to say, but I'm not going to say it. And then it's like, well, okay, you're kind of saying it, and then he says it anyway. Like, Lane loves Lane. Lane loves drama. Lane is consistently the guy at the bar that's talking smack to the bigger dudes, and your friend's got to handle it all for you, and the night ends early every single night. Like, that's Lane. And Lane is a really, really good football coach, so there is a difference between those two. But, man, is like the no, this doesn't end the drama. This doesn't end anything because he's always drama. He's drama everywhere he goes. He's a grown man that loves to have talks around him at all times.
3: Somebody had, they go, what do you call it when you don't like somebody, but you have to admit that they are objectively very funny? And they're like, that's Lane Kiffin. They're like, you don't like him, but you really have to admit he has a great sense of humor, as much as that might pain you, to say about him. The two players are Daquan Wright and Xavier Harris. They were, again, in NFL training camps and in NFL offseason programs. They left. They are not on LSU's roster either because the NCAA allows you to carry 105 players on your roster. Funny that LSU is carrying 103. So they have two open roster spots for both Wright and Harris, but it's not yet resolved. But I'm sure there's plenty of legal things that they're going to have to jump through. And LSU did say before the game last night that those two would not play. So that was the other thing, Will. There's reports Clemson was threatening legal action. Because they said, you know, we signed a contract to play this game. You might be voiding this contract.
20: Kinda. Like, it was a bit of an empty threat is what it felt like of we're not going to seek financial restitution and we are also going to not play the game. However, I just want to let you all know that what you're doing is wrong and we really appreciate
3: I just want it on the record that I don't agree with what you're doing.
20: Yes. They were kind of just setting themselves up for maybe future action and having a stance on it. And they're right. Like, they are right. This is just, you know, I talked to Nick Caseri, the Texans GM. He called it ridiculous. It's just ridiculous. Again, this is so silly and it's Lane Kiffin being Lane Kiffin, pushing all the buttons to see, like, who can I tick off today?
3: And there's a villain role that he has accepted, which I appreciate. Because it's fun in sports when you have that, when you have the unabashed guy or team that you're really kind of rooting against. And I got to tell you, too, Will, watching LSU play, as much as I was kind of talking about how bad Clemson was, I liked a lot of what I saw from LSU. Imagine them going on that run, potentially getting into the playoff and beyond. 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
33: John David Baker to see, is it business as usual? 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Turnkey. It's Trinidad Chambliss. No problem. Or does it feel a little bit different without Charlie Weiss Jr.? I think that's a massive factor in this game.
34: 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Tennis and women's top seed Aryna Sabalenka with a straight sets win over American Taylor Townsend reached the U.S. Open quarterfinals. On the men's side, 20th-seeded American Tommy Paul faces second-seeded Carlos Alcaraz on ESPN TV at the top of the hour. In baseball, the Reds lead the Brewers 6-3 in the fourth in Cincinnati. L.A. De La Cruz, a two-run homer, is 33rd. One other game in progress, Phillies 2-0 lead on the Braves in the second in Philadelphia.
35: Hey,
0: this is Rich Eisen. Coming up on Tuesday, we kick off our Week 1 NFL coverage with Monday Night Football Hall of Famer Troy Aikman and Mr. All-Purpose himself, Bijan Robinson of the Falcons. That's Tuesday's Rich Eisen Show on Disney Plus, the ESPN app, and ESPN Radio.
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0: it's going to be a fun game tonight, but I think it's going to be a rushing attack tonight between these two squads.
1: But you look at Kienholz, like he has, I mean, limited experience in his 2 years at Ohio State. I mean, he threw 36 combined passes in his 2 years there, and now all of a sudden he's getting shoved into a top 25 matchup on national television to where if you're Louisville, like, I don't know that this is a must-win game, but it's certainly one of those games that you really need a feather in your cap if you do want to make the dance at the end of the season.
0: And for Louisville, we mentioned just the amount of transfers, but it's not just amount on the roster. They are projected tonight to start only three guys that were on the roster a year ago on offense. Two of their receivers, four of their offensive line, their tight end, and their quarterback. I mentioned Isaac Brown, he, the center, and Trayshon Hurry, one of their wide receivers. Those are the only ones that were on the team last year. So
1: that's so crazy.
0: And isn't that nuts?
1: You know, and it's a bit of a bummer. You know, I don't want to be that buzzkill guy, but it is a bummer that you don't have that identity with your players and your guys. They redshirt, they're 1 year, 2 years, 3 years, 4 years. It's such a different experience. And that's why you kind of see some fans having a little bit of trouble with the buy-in year in and year out. I know winning cures all ills, so we'll see what happens, you know, tonight going forward into the season.
0: And especially for these two squads where, like, Louisville, I know their path is probably only winning the ACC. I mean, inherently, if you do that, you should be close to 10 wins. You should be able to maybe get in without the automatic of winning it. But I just look at their schedule on here and out. They have number 9 Ole Miss. They only have, at this point, one other preseason ranked game. That's in 2 weeks against SMU. So I just don't know for Louisville how big of a chance they're going to have to make a statement. They've got Florida State, but they don't have Miami on their schedule this year in the ACC. That would have been a nice game to have to try to boost your roster a little bit, or boost your chances of making the playoffs for there. And then the same thing, you know, for Ole Miss, I would imagine they have no reason to believe they shouldn't be back in the playoffs, and they've got every opportunity. They got Missouri, they've got Texas, they've got Georgia and Oklahoma all on the schedule this year. Beauty. Oh, and LSU in a couple of weeks, too. So you have, at that point, four top 15 teams preseason that you're playing. So tonight, obviously very important for Ole Miss, but I think this game is much more important for Louisville. I'm not going to say that they lose tonight, or if they lose really bad, they'll have no prayer of making it back to the playoff, but that mountain is going to be one I don't know if they can climb.
1: Both of those teams are on the opposite end of the spectrum of the double-edged sword, where Louisville doesn't have enough opportunities to prove themselves if they do falter, but they have an easier schedule, but they also don't have enough to build their resume, whereas Ole Miss has plenty of times to prove themselves, but also plenty of times where they can take an L, several times to knock themselves out. Again, this is college football where it's a complete mess, and you have two teams vying for the same position in the college football playoffs that play very drastically different types of schedules, and it's so unfair. It's very silly, but it's awesome. Like, that's kind of what we're sitting here doing, talking about it, how do you compare Ole Miss and Louisville? You can't. Because they're so different and their paths are so different, yet we got to find out somehow how they can intersect for the playoffs.
0: And especially, we hear this a lot with the committee. Well, they played months ago, right? Like, this is a different team. We heard that how many times last
1: year? Only when it's convenient do we hear
0: exactly
1: that, though.
0: Exactly, right. Like, that's the remedy. Well, we really can't look at that game. That game was 3 months ago. They're a completely different team. You know, here you are, exactly your point, Will. Here's Louisville on their opening game of the season, and I dare say that might be their biggest game of the year. It is.
1: Oh, it's definitely their biggest game, because, you know, it's like when you do the blind resume in March Madness, it's like, you know, top 25 wins, top 25 L's, you know, impressive wins, or what, you know, like whatever. And that's their one. That's the one they have to have.
0: Yeah.
1: Whereas it's going to be left blank if they don't get that win. So they got to get that feather in the cap. Whereas Ole Miss, they don't get it. Cool. Fine. Whatever. Move on. You have five other opportunities.
0: It's going to be a fun game. We got it for you coming up a little bit later on the TV side of things. That game will be airing on ABC. Coming up here on Game Day, though, where fewer cheated out of a win. We'll discuss it. It's Game Day here on ESPN Radio, ESPN app.
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1: Nothing stays the same forever. In sports, players, teams, coaches, they come and go. No matter their legend status, no matter how many natties they have, eventually Father Time comes calling for them to hang them up. Is that maybe starting to get where Clemson is with Dabo Swinney? He's Will Kunkel. I'm Matt Fontana. It's Game Day here on ESPN Radio, ESPN App, Sirius XM Channel 80, presented by Progressive Insurance. We'll talk a little Dabo here in a minute, but we do want to make a quick note on the NFL side of things coming out within the hour here is that Roger Goodell has signed a new four-year extension to remain the commissioner of the NFL. Adam Schefter's got the story up on ESPN, including a statement from the compensation committee from the NFL, which is chaired by New England Patriots owner Robert Kraft. And they said, throughout the negotiation process, the committee worked closely with an independent third-party compensation consultant and outside counsel to basically to come up with the structure for Roger Goodell's compensation, which will be more than 95% tied to performance-based metrics in a memo sent to the teams. But they also said we believe we are very fortunate to have Roger Goodell at the helm for the next 4 years. So four more years of Goodell at the head of the NFL.
2: Do we have any complaints with Goodell? Like, seriously, I think this goes to show you how good he is as a commissioner and how steady he is. And there's just no drama. If there's drama, he nips it in the butt. They keep moving forward. It's all about the product on the field and expanding the game overseas and bringing in more revenue, signing new TV deals, money, money, money, money for the owners. Like, it's just, it's quiet. It's like an offensive lineman or an umpire. Like, I don't hear your name. You're doing your job.
1: Well, for the fans, if it's something you love, what do you want? More of it. And all the NFL has done is given us more and more and more. Now, trust me, I get the limits of you don't want to step on college football. They don't want to go to Fridays for the sanctity of high school football. You know, there's antitrust lawsuits from a legal standpoint, you know, as well, which I completely understand. But, like, at any given turn, they do whatever they want, when they want. They have ripped away Christmas from the NBA, and they do not care. Like you said, they've got more international games. We get to get games Wednesday, Thursday, you know, into the first game. I'm glad I don't have to go to Australia, but I'm going to watch that game on Thursday night. All they've done is given us more to watch. The only complaint would be, like, the state of sports. How many streaming platforms do I need? Where can I get it? What do I need to consume it? But the NFL is so different where people just happily pay it because they're watching it. It's in a great spot. The revenue tells you all that. So Roger Goodell for four more years as the commissioner of the NFL. It's Game Day here on ESPN Radio. I'm Matt Fontana. He's Will Kunkel. Last night, not good for Clemson. They just get absolutely boat raced by LSU, 51-10. And the questions are starting to now surround Dabo Swinney and his status as the head coach for the Clemson Tigers, because I watched that game last night. That didn't look like a Division I P4 team. It just didn't. And you know, you hear the stories about their quarterback. They ended up going to the backup for some of it. Like, that just, it's so, are we that far gone from competitive Clemson teams? Because that was probably the worst roster of a Clemson team I've seen in a long, long time.
2: Yeah, it is when you pair them against LSU, who's spending $40-50 million, you know, whatever budget number you look at to field their roster, whereas Clemson in the ACC, they're behind Miami by about $19-20 million. So, like, they're the second tier in the ACC. Then you look at them nationally, they're behind, I mean, Texas A&M, Alabama, Tennessee, Georgia, Texas Tech, Notre Dame, Oregon, Ohio State, Miami, Texas, LSU. So you can't, the conversation around a football coach is no longer are they doing their job as much as it is how much money do you have? Are you spending the money that you have and are you allocating it properly? It's more budgetary concerns and conversations, because I don't think anyone's saying that Dabo's not a good football coach.
1: Right.
2: It's now, well, your team is no longer at the peak. But is that Dabo's fault, or is that a product of where we stand in college football? Like, I don't know, but there is, you do have to have that nuanced conversation of where they stand in regards to spending $20 million versus $50 million. That's twice the budget.
1: Well, and especially in college where the head coach is in a way part of the GM. Like in the NFL, you see GMs and coaches, usually they get fired at the same time, but there's times where this roster just wasn't very good. The GM gets fired, coach stays, vice versa. Hey, this roster is great. Coach isn't getting it done. They got to go. And I get that a lot of programs have quote unquote general managers now, but in college football, the recruiting inevitably falls on the head coach, and you see coaches that are sometimes better recruiting than maybe the X's and O's on the field, and you see other coaches that are amazing at the X's and O's, but they can't recruit at all. That's kind of the issue. So I pulled this up. This is the ESPN recruiting rankings every year for Clemson. We're going to go back to 2017. Okay, so would you agree? Well, that's probably around the height of Clemson, right? Somewhere around there.
2: Yeah.
1: They won their natties in what, was it 17 and 19, I think, something like that?
2: I know 19, I believe, was the last one, yeah.
1: Yeah, we'll okay. So go with that. So we're gonna go back to 2017. ESPN recruiting rankings for Clemson by year. They were 10th, 5th in 2018, back to 10 in 2019, then number 1 in 2020, number 4 in 2021. Here comes the fall. 14, 11, 15, 26 last year. And this year they're projected to be somewhere around 18 for the recruiting rankings. Now, is that the final end all be all? No, we see 5-star guys that can't play in the college level. They flame out. You see a walk on that ends up becoming one of your best players. But I just, when you look at the success of college football, when you look at your roster, you kind of see it right there with Clemson, is that the recruiting rankings are falling. I don't think it's a coincidence that the team is down.
2: Well, it's not a coincidence. However, how did we get there? And this is not excuse making for Dabo, because at the end of the day, he will be held accountable, as he should be. Mm-hmm. However, what's that pie chart? Is it 40% because he doesn't have the money to get the guys and he's competing against the other big wigs? Like, he's not competing against the ACC. He's competing against the nation. You know, the rest of the ACC outside of Miami and Clemson, they're competing against each other, like SMU and those schools in the bottom tier. And if they get a good year and they go on a run, they get in the playoffs, cool, that's awesome, fun story. Clemson's trying to maintain being the best in the nation, and so when they fall, it looks so bad and dramatic, and it did last night. But is it Dabo inability to recruit the recruiting class, or is it Dabo inability to pay the recruiting class?
1: Let's hear from himself, Dabo Swinney, head coach of the Clemson Tigers, thinking or discussing that loss to LSU last night.
3: All right, well, you know, pretty self-explanatory. Best thing about that one is this over. Just really, just a poor performance, not what we worked for, expected. Give credit to LSU. Congratulations to them. They did a hell of a job of executing their plan. And, you know, we just never really gave ourselves a chance to settle in. You know, the pick six was really big as far as a momentum standpoint, but at the end of the day, you're not going to win if you can't stop the run. And we didn't, and in particular, you got to set the edge. So we just did a really poor job of setting the edge, you know, especially versus the stretch and then the quarterback run, which really killed us on third down. I think they were 11 of 16 on third down, and you know, 200-yard rushers, quarterback, one of them. So, and then on the flip side of it, offensively, no rhythm, poor first down, which was led to even worse third down. So, one of 13 on third down. Not going to win many football games there. So, obviously, incredibly disappointing performance. Again, not what we expected, not what we worked for, but that's what happened. So all we can do is try to let it develop us and get back to work on Monday.
2: So at some point, first of all, good for Dabo to taking on the chin, taking responsibility, making no excuses. However, at some point, that kettle, when it's ready to steam, it screams. And at some point, he's got to be like, I don't have any money! Like, I don't know what he can only do so much with the money he has, or he's going to make that a complaint, or he's going to ask and need the boosters to get me $20 million more, which is a crazy ask. But at the same point, like, you do need that to maintain. I remember having a conversation with Kelvin Sampson one time. He didn't have a private jet. Well, guess what? Every other school has private jets, and you got to be able to bounce around the country to get to workouts when they work out. They don't work out on your time. You got to go there for them. He was having to ask boosters for their NetJet hours. That's an unfair advantage for other schools. Dabo doesn't have what other schools do, and I'm not making excuses for him. I'm just telling you what the reality is, and when that boils over for him to be like, listen, guys, I don't know what to tell you. College football has been destroyed. I don't like it, and I need $20 million.
1: But the thing could be, does that him – like, let's say they go there, because I'm with you, Will. There's a world that Dabo's just got to start looking at himself and going, do I want to be a part of this? Who's going to make that call? Is it going to be Clemson that go, we want you to be the head coach here, but you got to get on board with this? Or is it really Dabo saying, no, I'm on board with this. You're not giving me the money that I need. Because if it's the latter, and if he really would be in on transfer portal and paying money to the players, I can think of 10 jobs that would line up for him, depending on the future, of course. But like any major program that has money that moves on from their head coach, they're going to call him. But if it's starting to get known that he's just a curmudgeon and doesn't want to be a part of this and this isn't the college football world that he wants to live in, then he's just going to have to go be an assistant coach somewhere, because it's never going away. The genie is never going back in the bottle with NIL and transfer portal. He's either got to get on board or not, and I don't know if he is or isn't, to your point.
2: Well, and I think to Clemson's side of it, they're probably like, well, we're never going to get anyone better than Dabo. Like, he's legitimately one of
1: Correct.
2: The best.
1: Yeah.
2: However, Dabo does keep digging himself a hole to say, I'm not playing by these rules. And like, you're like, I can barely hear you down there. We got to find ourselves a head coach.
1: Right. And then for what? Any other job? I'm sure
2: right.
1: a Mac school or
2: anybody would want
1: North
2: Dabo.
1: Tech, they take him. But again, for major jobs, that'd be I can't think of a bigger red flag outside of scandalous things. I don't know any bigger red flag that you could wave to potential employers as a coach of any college athletics bigger than, yeah, I don't like NIL.
2: Yeah.
1: You are not getting hired. You are not going to get hired. You could go coach eighth graders for a little peewee football or whatever you want. You're not getting hired by anybody if you're that against it. Coming up, is it time for a change? This is Game Day on ESPN Radio and the ESPN app.
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1: 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He's Will Kunkel. I'm Matt Fontana. We're presented by Progressive Insurance. It goes that way. Michigan throws a Hail Mary. Goes out of bounds. They think game over. A review. They say, no, no, a Western Michigan player was out of bounds. He touched it. Therefore, his second should be back on the clock. And then you hear the call there with J.J. Buchanan bringing down the Hail Mary there from Bryce Underwood. And you wake up today, you know, Will, and again, not many people, I think, wanted to see Michigan win that game. I do think they're one of the biggest villains in college football. But also, everybody loves an upset. And we all sit here and know Western Michigan should have won that football game. To some people, they did win that football game.
2: Upset or not, I think we just want to see transparency, which we're quasi getting, but we want to see honesty and we just want to see the right results. And I think we all feel a little dirty. Like, I haven't taken a shower since that game. I got to get that game off of me. Like, it's just one of those games.
1: Got to like, stink to it. You're just like it. Yeah.
2: And then again, I said this earlier here on the show on game day. It just breaks my heart for those Western Michigan kids because you can't undo it. And they had it in their hands and it was literally ripped out of their hands. It's one thing to not invest in something, but it's another thing to have invested in something and then someone steals it from you. Like, that's mine.
1: And it is because let's hear him now because I want to hear from the coaches here. But this is Russ Calhoun, who is the Western Michigan president. And he was asked about the next steps of reviewing that play.
19: Both of us were on the field when frankly, the whole game. Two really good football teams, two really great universities. Just so happens that I used to be a president at a college right next to University of Michigan Dearborn, where the current president of the University of Michigan, Domenico Grasso, was the chancellor there. So I was able to text Domenico and say that several folks are saying that there may have been an error at the end of the game. Maybe not. I'm not sure about that, but I just want folks who care about college football and care about Bronco Nation and the University of Michigan, we'll try to figure out if the end of the game was anything different than what we saw. But the truth is, for those of you that are interested in what Western Michigan University or the MAC will do, we'll talk to our commissioner and we'll try to see if there's anything that we can ask for a review on. Frankly, I don't know if we can, but I just want everyone to know that this football team deserves a second look if that's possible.
2: You know, first of all, congratulations to Russ and their head coach, Lance Taylor, who we'll probably hear from in a little bit, and the guys on 101.3 The Brew, because there's no sour grapes in the call. There's no sour grapes or bitterness in the post-game press conferences. They're all saying the right things and being good leaders and stewards to their student athletes, because they could go off the rails and then the students will see that. Then they get on X and start saying a bunch of things that they might regret. You know, so kudos to them for handling this properly when they just got robbed, possibly the biggest moment of that athletic department's career.
1: You know, I wanted to play that too, Will, because there is nothing they can do.
2: It's exactly.
1: Over. You know, that's the defeated thing where I get, and I'm not trying to make this out to be a negative thing or try to poke them or any or prod them or anything. There's literally nothing you can do. They're not going to give that win back to you. We could all watch. We all saw it. We all know what happened. There is nothing you can do. And that's it. I get that the MAC put out a statement. The Big Ten puts out a statement. You know, I agree. The coaches and the chancellors, and they're handling it the best that they can. That's the worst part of this. We can have all this conversation. We could be angry about it. You could say, man, there is nothing to be done. There is nothing to do about it, you know?
2: It's like when you have a bad dream and it seems like it's so real, then you wake up like, oh my gosh, thank goodness I'm not in that situation. That's not real. Versus the moment where you get in like a car wreck, which is, I've happened before. You're like, that did not just happen. Please wake up.
1: Right.
2: And then you don't wake up and it's real. Then you're like, all right, now I got to figure out what to do next. How do I progress and move forward? Because harping on whose fault it was or what the heck just happened, it doesn't do you any good. It's happened. It's real. It's reality. You got to accept it and you got to move on. And all the people at Western Michigan seem to be doing that right now. And from the court of public perception, which does matter, as irrelevant as it is, it's very real. You don't want to now become the squeaky oil and the squeaky wheel, because you know what it is? It's, we got to move on. It's week two now and that's a wrap and just take it on the chin. It sucks. We agree with you, but we don't want to hear but you cry now for the next 6 weeks about it either.
1: Let's hear from Lance Taylor. He is the head coach of Western Michigan. His thoughts on that final play.
20: So I have not seen the clip. Several people have mentioned it to me that the game was over. I think, you know, one, our commissioner has already reached out. You know, normally he handles those type of situations and reviews. I thought that the crew tonight did a really nice job handling multiple close calls and review situations. We had several where the spot was questioned and reviewed. And, you know, those calls went our way and the review went our way. And so, listen, you know, I'll let, you know, our commissioner and those guys handle it. At the end of the day, you don't always control, those situations, or is there a second left on the clock? We talk a lot about, you know, just respond regardless of what the circumstances are. We can't control whether there's a second left on the clock or not. We went out the first time. We defended perfectly. You know, the Hail Mary situation, I thought our guys did an excellent job. I know when I looked up at the clock, it was past zeros before we touched it.
2: You remember in 2017 when the college football playoffs consisted of Oklahoma, Georgia, Clemson, and Alabama, and those four got in, and UCF, Central Florida, didn't get in, but they went undefeated, and we're like, damn, that's highway robbery. That stinks for them. We all feel for them. And then they presented themselves with the national championship trophy, and they were champions, and we're like, all right. We were in your corner. Now you're making a mockery of the situation. You're not really champions. We never actually thought you were one of the best four teams, but we all thought you deserved a chance. Like, just take it, move on, it's a wrap, and I think Western Michigan has done that admirably because they did get robbed.
1: They did, and I think about the reversal of what if it was Western Michigan that pulled off the Hail Mary and beat them with, like, kind of, again, I don't want to say a shady decision, but like a decision that a lot of people are questioning on how it went. Think about the opposite of that. It would have just completely devalued everything. Because they cheated. Oh, that shouldn't have happened. That shouldn't have happened. You know, it's Michigan, so people think, oh, they skated by, or they shouldn't have even have been in that situation playing Western Michigan for a game that close. And that's kind of where I lean, too. Like, I'll give Western Michigan the win. I do. If you're sitting there, Michigan, you got to ask yourself, like, the heck were we doing? Why? I know they ran the ball a lot, but it's just, you scored on your opening drive, then you literally did not score again until that Hail Mary. Coming up, it's just an easy win. This is Game Day on ESPN Radio, the ESPN app, and Sirius XM, Channel 80.
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36: That's what Mendoza could do last year. Yeah, they were the top seed, but they had to perform under pressure. If Notre Dame can do that, I think they're well set up to win a championship.
2: Chris Fowler on First Take. On the baseball scoreboard, they're in the seventh in Cincinnati. The Reds lead the Brewers 9-6. Ellie De La Cruz, a two-run homer, is 33rd, and a go-ahead two-run double
3: in the fifth. Phillies blanking the Braves 2-0 in the fifth behind Aaron Nola. Phillies currently four games back of Atlanta for the NL East lead. Orioles looking to end a five-game losing streak. They trail the Red Sox now 3-1 in the third in Baltimore, with Boston going to the four-game sweep. Evan White with a three-run homer. Tigers on top of the Guardians 2-1 in the third. And the Astros lead the Diamondbacks 1-0 in the first. Jordan Alvarez 38.
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1: Win, lose, or draw, you're always going to have some questions on both sides of things. You got that with Clemson, LSU. We got them for tonight for Ole Miss and Louisville. It's game day right here on ESPN Radio, the ESPN app, SiriusXM Channel 80, presented by Progressive Insurance. He's Will Kunkel. I'm Matt Fontana. And we're so happy to talk with David Hale, ESPN college football reporter, to help us answer some of those questions. And, David, I know you were at the LSU-Clemson game last night, and I think the biggest question for me that comes out of that game, Will and I debated this. David, I'll put it to you. Is it time for Clemson to maybe start considering moving on from Dabo Swinnen?
7: It's such a tough question, because, like, here's the truth of the matter. Like, let's be real about things. Set aside how you feel about how the game went, how you feel like the last, you know, five seasons have gone. All very reasonable questions about where Clemson is right now. The man has two national

0: and this is what he does.
1: You know, college football is one of those things that is just so beautiful in the fact that we can gather hundreds of thousands of people across the country in rural towns in one stadium to watch two teams play. And it's also one of those moments where you're in Baton Rouge watching that game last night, and then the Michigan-Western Michigan game situation happens. How did you, you know, digest that? How did you see that? Because those stories are always so fascinating to me. And then the conversations you had with people about what happened and what to do going forward.
2: No, it's funny, you know, we're all in the press box in Baton Rouge. We're watching, you know, watching the end of the Oregon and Boise State game, and it's very intense. And you watch the end of Auburn and Baylor, and it's intense. So we all watch the end of Michigan and Western Michigan, and you know, you're going and checking in on this, and then you got to go back to watching the game that you're actually covering. So we watched what we all thought was the end of the game, and I wander back into the press box and sit down at my laptop, and Wilson Alexander, one of the great LSU beat writers, is sitting next to me, and he's like, "Michigan won? How the hell did that happen?" And it was one of the perfect, like, there's no way that this, like, you can't explain how this just happened. And then the truly crazy thing is, using, like, Comic Sans font for some reason.
3: That's right. That's a Stranger Things. Everybody's looking at that going to Stranger Things. No,
2: like, I would love to have been a fly on the wall on, like, the decision of, like, what if we use this font to explain this very important thing that's happening? But they put out an explanation, and frankly, it made a lot of sense. And you start looking at some of the, like, the replay stuff that they showed afterwards, and you're like, oh, all right, I get it. Like, I can't think of an event in college football in recent history in which everyone was like, yes, Western Michigan. Oh, no, Western Michigan. What have you done, Big Ten? Oh, no, okay, I see where you're... Like, the roller coaster ride of emotions and opinions after this was utterly insane.
3: And, of course, it had to be Michigan, who might have been college football villain number one prior to Lane Kiffin and LSU. So I'd imagine there weren't too many people that were rooting for the Wolverines to pull that one out. David, great stuff. I hope you watch and enjoy the game tonight between Ole Miss and Louisville.
2: No problem. Thanks for having me, guys. Appreciate it. Good talking to you.
3: There he goes. David Hale, great ESPN college football reporter, joining us right here on game day. Don't forget, tune in for college football action tonight as Ole Miss faces Louisville. Coverage begins at 7 p.m. Eastern on ESPN Radio and the ESPN app. Coming up, defending a title. 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
11: Motion goes Marsh. Here's the snap. Hoover back to throw. He's going for the bomb down the field. He's got his man, and he is caught! And a touchdown!
3: Indiana, yes, right. I said Indiana Hoosiers are trying to go back-to-back as national champions. Are they equipped to deal with that pressure of being the champs all throughout the season? It's game day right here on ESPN Radio, ESPN app, and Sirius XM Channel 80, presented by Progressive Insurance. He's Will Kunkel. I'm Matt Fontana. That sound coming in courtesy of our friends at Learfield. Easy, nice one for Indiana as their first game of the season. They beat North Texas 52-16. I thought the most interesting thing of that game, Will, I mean, outside of the Josh Hoover face mask, which I think everybody's seen the picture of him all bloodied, and then he goes and throws a touchdown. Hoover played the whole game. 13 out of 16, 4 touchdowns. Richard had 2 touchdowns as well. Cignetti played his starters for pretty much the whole game.
1: Yeah, and I think you kind of need to do that when you're at Indiana or even in college. When you're bringing in a new quarterback, you're meshing so many new pieces together, something you don't have joint practices like you do in the NFL, and you don't have that preseason. So you got to treat North Texas like that preseason. And there were a lot of questions around Hoover. Like, he was not very good at taking care of the ball when he was at TCU, so you probably want to see him in as many situations as you can try to create in a blowout game like that. And that, I mean, that's Cignetti, man. Like, Cignetti is, our starters are our starters, and we're going to play until the end of the game.
3: Yeah, and that's, you know, there's a fault. It's plausible deniability until Charlie Becker gets twisted up or something, and you're asking questions about what you're doing out there. But that, to your point, is what made Kurt Cignetti. He's not changed at this point. This is what led Indiana to a national championship. So we'll have to see. So let's hear from him. He was on College Game Day, and he was asked, does he know his team has the right stuff to deal with that pressure of being the defending champions? Here is Kurt Cignetti.
12: The alums in the university, they're still celebrating. You know, in the building, you think you flip the switch the next day. But, you know, that stuff can creep in. There's no doubt about it. I'm really anxious to see how we play today. You know, from the first play to last play, how close we can come to playing kind of to the standard that we wanted to play at, and the critiques after this game. And then we're going to have, you know, every team in America is going to have to get better game two, and it's just going to be a matter of developing this football team. So in answer to your question, you know, I'd like to think we're good and okay, but I don't really know.
1: And that's to the point we were talking about earlier. Programs can stick around, but teams are gone. Like, this is not the same team as last year. And I know the alumni is still celebrating. My dad and his family, the last 13 people on the side of my family, all went to IU. They were all at that game. It's like they watched something happen, like Jesus came back to earth. I couldn't believe it. Something you never thought you'd see in your lifetime happen. Like the Hoosiers won the national football title over Miami, Alabama, Oregon, Ohio State. They beat them all on the way. But if any team can do it, it's not this team, but it's that man, Kurt Cignetti. He is the guy that can make this team mentally tough and work hard enough to make them realize this team has earned nothing and they need to start from scratch, which they did yesterday, and they're off to a 1-0 start.
3: And Josh Hoover coming in, I thought that was perfect. I mean, it's crazy that I'm talking about like free agency signings and trades, but that's basically where we're at now with college football. But of the available quarterbacks, when it was announced that Hoover was going to be leaving TCU, Indiana, and I felt like that was going to be a fit. Is he going to be Fernando Mendoza? No. Does he have to be? I mean, not necessarily. Like, I mentioned Turbo Richard. He's there now. They get Nick Marsh to transfer in from Michigan State. I just, offensively, I look at it and I say, you start with Charlie Becker. And I was just, you know, Dane Brugler, a draft analyst, and I really, you know, value Dane's opinion on players. And he had some tweets yesterday that go, people were shocked when I put Charlie Becker. I think he had him in his top 10 prospects in all of college football for the draft next year. People are like, what? Charlie Becker? And he's like, no, you see it. He's big. He's a good route runner. He's fast. He's got it all. And I think that about kind of with Hoover, where last year meant it was Fernando Mendoza, right? Like it had to be Fernando Mendoza. And I'm saying that for Indiana, it's got to be Josh Hoover, but I think it's more about maybe, you know, Turbo Richard and maybe a little bit more of Charlie Becker and getting around. But make no mistake, I think that was great. I think that was a great get for Kirk Cignetti to get Josh Hoover up there to Indiana. And, you know, their schedule, they have Ohio State. They avoid Oregon, but they play Ohio State on October 17th. Then they've got Michigan the week after that. Then it goes Minnesota, off week, USC, Washington. That will be their stretch. Those four games in a five-game stretch, in a six-week stretch with the bye week, from about mid-October till the end of the season, second to last game of the season. Those are your only four preseason ranked teams. Ohio State, Michigan, USC, Washington. That's where Indiana's faced. And I really think, well, there's a chance that they go 2-2 in those games and they'll still be in the playoff again.
1: Well, they'll be in the playoff if they're able to beat Northwestern. That's going to be their toughest game. Go Cats. We're 1-0. We took care of the mighty Jackrabbits in South Dakota.
3: How's the stadium? Have you been to the new stadium yet?
1: No.
3: All I do is see all the renderings and everybody goes, this is immaculate. This is
1: I
3: great.
1: Can't wait for that to actually come to fruition. But jokes aside, Indiana, their biggest test is can you and can Kurt reload? Like, you do have the ability to reload, because that's different than rebuilding. You don't have time to rebuild, and you don't even have to rebuild in college football anymore. You can reload. Anywhere can reload. He turned the worst. It was the losingest program in football history. Now they've done all this winning. Northwestern has done all this losing. So now we are the losingest program in football history, because you can reload that fast. And he showed that he can go out and get a quarterback in Hoover, and he's got a whole bunch of talent on the outside to be able to help him, as you mentioned. So like, I love Kurt. I think that he is the right man for this job. I rue the day where he says, all right, here I go to Texas, or here I come, whatever big school wants to pay him. I hope he stays there forever, like Pat Fitzgerald should have at Northwestern. That's another conversation.
3: That's another conversation for another. And I do think about this year's version of Indiana. They only had 17 players come through the transfer portal. Now, 17 of those players, they've got five new starters on offense and four new starters on defense. But that's not necessarily like when he got there, when it was 50, right? And that's where I think that could run lean of, there's only so much money, you can't be in the 40s and 50s. You know, 17, 20, sure, that's the world that we live in now. And now I think it's more about the high school recruiting. You did put Indiana back on the map. What are you doing to get some of those high school kids in? It's game day here on ESPN Radio. He's Will Kunkel. I'm Matt Fontana. Let's hear more from Kirk Cignetti at his press conference and talking about championships.
13: Seeing the new sign in the south end zone, what was that, you know, response from you and the team?
14: I didn't see it.
13: You didn't see it at all?
14: I heard we were putting it up. I think we were in a locker room. I knew we were going to be in a locker room, and I honestly never saw it. But I know we won it last year for a fact, and it was fun.
1: That is, I believe that 100%. Not because it's Kurt, but these coaches in general are so tunnel focused when it's game day, when they have a task at hand. They are so laser focused on what they have to do. I don't know if you saw this tweet that went viral. Somebody posted like what the Patriots were doing with the scoreboard during opposite team, when the other team was kicking a field goal. They would put on the scoreboard goalposts that were not aligned with the goalposts in the field, and it would confuse them. I hit up a bunch of NFL kickers. I was like, have you ever noticed this? And they're like, I've never seen that in my life. I don't even see my holder. I'm so locked in with what I'm doing and what I need to see. I don't see anything else. Kurt doesn't give a damn. He was there. He knows he won. It's time to beat North Texas right now.
3: And especially for him, who I do believe does not search for recognition. I don't think he searches for validation from anybody. So the banner, yeah, that's great. And that's part of the, you know, the thing about Kurt Cignetti is, like, there's a legend already. The legend of Kirk Cignetti taking the Indiana Hoosiers to go win a national championship. Now, that legend will continue to grow, and they will continue to add to it. But that's part of when you discuss legacy coaches, right? Like, we've talked a lot about Dabo Swinney here on the show and just what he's meant to Clemson. He built that legend. Now, is that legend maybe coming to an end? Or are they kind of sick of it? Sure. But, like, for Indiana and the legend of Kirk Cignetti, he's only going to add to it. Kind of what he started with in the other soundbite was, everybody's still partying. Everybody's still, they're still 100% in the honeymoon phase about this with Indiana. And for how, as long as they had been so bad, I think this honeymoon phase is going to last a lot longer than people think.
1: And they're not exactly going to hold into this wild standard in Indiana to where you have to be nationally competitive every single year. It's just going to be who he is. And the fact he spoke it into fruition is what people love the most. People hate guys that talk a big game and don't walk it. He talked such a big game. He smack talked about Purdue and Ohio State at the basketball game. And then he went out and won. Not beat them, won the whole stinking thing. That's just crazy, and it's so awesome. People are like, yes, they root for that.
3: It is a lot of fun, and again, backing it up at a place like Indiana, that certainly tells you something. 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Coming up, is it finally their year? They play tonight. 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
28: Chad Ryder, NFL owners have approved a new four-year contract for Commissioner Roger Goodell that runs through the 2030 season. Week one of college football wrapping up today. The only game this week to feature a pair of ranked teams matching up is tonight in Nashville. Number 9 Ole Miss taking on 24th ranked Louisville. One question for the Rebels this season: how will star quarterback Trinidad Chambliss play under a new offensive coordinator in John David Baker? ESPN college football analyst Kirk Herbstreit.
29: We coached all year in 25 at ECU, but when Lane and his staff left, even though Charlie Weiss stayed, some of the other assistants left. John David Baker came, even though he coached all year at ECU, and he was coaching in those playoff games. He's now taken over as the offensive coordinator. So I'm very excited to see Trinidad Chambliss in Nashville without Charlie Weiss Jr., with John David Baker, to see, is it business as usual, no problem, turnkey, it's Trinidad Chambliss, no problem, or does it feel a little bit different without Charlie Weiss Jr.? I think that's a massive factor in this game.
28: And Ole Miss versus Louisville is on ESPN Radio, the app, ABC TV, with coverage starting at 7 Eastern tonight. Tennis, fourth round of the U.S. Open, and second-seeded Carlos Alcaraz takes the first set 6-4, facing 20th-seeded American Tommy Paul. You can watch the match on ESPN. Earlier, women's top seed Aryna Sabalenka, straight sets winner over American Taylor Townsend. Baseball, Pete Carr-Armstrong has hit his 40th home run of the season. A solo shot, Cubs and Marlins tied at 3 in the fifth in Miami.
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0: 8, and then they lost to Ohio State in the national championship.
1: Here's the blessing and the curse of schools like Texas and Notre Dame and Alabama. Is if you're not at the top of the top of the top, you're kind of laughed at because it's like, oh yeah, Texas is back. Meanwhile, they're losing in the semifinals. Oh yeah, Notre Dame's back. Meanwhile, they're in the playoffs. They're just not winning the national championship, but that's what's expected. And that's when you're spending that type of money. You need to get it done at least time and time again, a few times here. That's why Dabo is still alive in Clemson, because he's actually climbed that hill and conquered it.
0: And what's your follow-up too, right? You've climbed it once. There's always the hope that you can climb it again, but you just got to remind people you still know how to do it and still can get it done. Coming up, year one. 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

0: Well, a new season of college football isn't just about new players on new teams. It's new head coaches on some new teams. Which of the first-year head coaches are we the most confident in? He's Will Kunkel. I'm Matt Fontana here on Game Day ESPN Radio, the ESPN app, and SiriusXM Channel 80. We get all the coach movie. And I guess it's funny, Will, because I can't think of a better word, but you watch... Like Matt Campbell at Penn State, he's one of them. And they're like, you know, he brought 60 guys from Iowa State. Like, who was the other one that I was just, oh, Oklahoma State. Oklahoma State, how many guys he brought from North Texas, right? And you're just, I get it that this guy recruited you and you feel good about it and you want to continue your career with them. But that was Eric Morris, who's now at Oklahoma State. He left North Texas. He obviously brought Drew Mestemaker, who's a big name and a potential prospect for the NFL draft, but he brought like 40 guys with him over in the transfer portal. So here's the list of first year head coaches on ours that we're going to rank or at least discuss who we're most confident in post week one. So we start James Franklin, who is now at Virginia Tech, Lane Kiffin, which we discussed at LSU, Alex Golesh at Auburn, John Summerall, who's now at Florida, Kyle Whittingham's up at Michigan, the aforementioned Matt Campbell, who is at Penn State, and a former Northwestern head coach, Pat Fitzgerald, who is at Michigan State now, with some of the drama behind him. Will, I throw it to you. James Franklin, Lane Kiffin, Alex Golesh, Summerall, Kyle Whittingham, Matt Campbell, Pat Fitzgerald. You pick one. Which one are you feeling the best about?
1: I think it all has to do with perspective when you have this conversation, because they're not all in the same playing field. They're not all chasing the same goal. Lane Kiffin is chasing a national championship. Pat Fitzgerald is trying to get back into the game and put Michigan State back into relevancy. Kyle Whittingham is trying to fix a program that went through one of the most embarrassing offseasons that we've seen in a long time. James Franklin is trying to get the magic back since Shane Beamer left at Virginia Tech, which, by the way, when that song dropped and their entrance hit with AC/DC. Oh my gosh. That is one of the most like I had chills this morning listening to that video about 20 hours later. So I think that like the answer correlates to one, what's the perspective and the goal that you're trying to achieve? And also what kind of money are you working with? Cause I like what Matt Campbell's got at Penn State. But Lane Kiffin spending nearly $50 million and what they just did week one against Clemson, it's got to be Lane Kiffin. And everywhere he's gone, yes, he has drama. Yes, he's an issue. No, I don't really want my kid around him. But he's a damn good football coach, and he proved it again last night.
0: For sure. My most confident, I mean, again, I do think it is Lane Kiffin, but we'll set him aside for a second. It's got to be Matt Campbell. Mm-hmm. And I know that just bringing a bunch of guys from Iowa State is not necessarily the answer, but the belief about him is like that raw. What I think people were getting really upset about James Franklin at Penn State was this. Yeah, he could recruit. I mean, look at the NFL stars that he turned out. It wasn't a talent problem. I think it was a game day problem. And I don't know if there's a better game day coach that was available than Matt Campbell. And getting the most out of his players that he got at Iowa State. Now this year of that transition of, yes, I'm just going to bring Rocco Becht and all these guys that I know to bring him here. But eventually once you get the money behind Penn State and get the recruiting going, I don't think it's going to stop about Matt Campbell getting the most out of his guys. So again, I'm with you. I think it's Lane Kiffin that's probably in the best spot you feel the best about, but I do like Matt Campbell there. All right. Now we're going to flip it of the first year head coaches. Which one do you think has the bleakest outlook after a game?
1: Oh gosh. I mean, Kyle Whittingham, I think, is the answer.
0: That's the answer. Yeah.
1: And I don't think it has anything to do with him. It's you're working uphill against an athletic department that seems to have some pretty low standards in regards to how they handle themselves. He has to work through that. They have a lack of talent. They're paying a quarterback in Bryce Underwood that is making somewhere between $10 and $12 million to be pretty not good. He just wasn't very good. I know he had the big throw last night that kind of saved his bacon, but he played a very poor game, especially for a guy making $12 million. There's just a lot working against him. I hope it works out for him because he seems like a great dude, but man, I don't envy the situation that he's in regards to trying to make Michigan with some antsy fans a good football team again.
0: Whittingham is my answer too, because you are trying to just be the Band-Aid, right? I don't think he's going to get Michigan back to relevance. There's people out there that feel like Michigan is some sneaky playoff team. They are not. I have to admit my bias. I'm from Ohio. My wife graduated from Ohio State, and I don't like Michigan. So that all being said, and push that aside, they're not going to be in this conversation. They just won't. Now, you got to look at it from this standpoint of Michigan. You did the right hire of a guy that's going to be able to handle this transition period and handle tough press conferences and tough questions. And most of that maybe is behind you at this point, but it'll continue to rear its ugly head if you're not winning. All that aside, is he the long-term man? He almost can't be, right? He's had his career. I don't know how much longer he can coach. So you got to wonder, do you even put all those pressure on him or just say, dude, get us to the next 3 years so we can move past this. Get us some good recruiting classes in here, and we'll try to redo this in a couple of years with another head coach. So I agree with Winnie. Now, as much as our fabulous producer, Josh Kapke, is going to be upset about this, John Summerall is one for me at Florida that I just go, Now, they completely dominated their game yesterday. It's not about them beating up on, I think it was Florida Atlantic yesterday. It's not so much that. It is just more of 2 years at Tulane, 2 years at Troy. He had all that great success. I know he got Tulane into the college football playoff last year. That's just such a fast, meteoric rise that I worry about those.
1: And those are hard, man.
0: Yeah.
1: Those are super hard. I couldn't agree with you more. He took over a Willie Fritz program who he really built Tulane there, and then he took over him and rode those coattails, for lack of a better term, a little bit to get them into the playoffs, and he had success. But we've seen guys, it reminds me of Joe Brady when he was a passing game coordinator at LSU, and then all of a sudden he was the OC of the NFL Carolina Panthers, and it flamed out pretty quickly, didn't go well. You gotta get your scars. You gotta earn where you are. I'm all for the quick rise. Like, go for it. Go be great. But it's very, very hard to do that and maintain success.
0: And especially with a Florida team that's got a lot of pressure on them because it's just been so mismanaged now for just such a long time. And Florida's another one of those teams where I trust me, I'm not a Florida Gators fan by any stretch of the imagination, but I know football is better when Florida is good. There's just some programs that are, I guess, blue blood, for lack of a better term, or just positive. It's just good when Florida is good. It's better for football when they're good. And we ran through the team early, Auburn. We were talking about Auburn, where they had like six coaches in the last 6 years and three interim. It's pretty much been the same. It's a little longer, going all the way back. So Will Muschamp left there in 2014, which I'm not even saying he's like a great example. Like Urban Meyer left in 2010, right? National champion. Okay, so that's 15 years. Will Muschamp, with one interim of DJ Durkin, Jim McElwain was not good, interim Randy Shannon, Dan Mullen, which was the longest tenured of the recent ones, he got fired in 2021. Billy Napier got a couple of years. He got let go midway through last year. Like, they have just been chewing up and spitting out coaches for the past decade plus, and it's a program like Florida that should have every asset and resource available to them. It's just they continue to make bad hires, which, right or wrong, kind of makes me look at John Summerall and go, well, if they picked you and they've not been good at picking head coaches, I don't know if I like this very much.
1: Which is kind of crazy to then look at Penn State, because they really mismanaged that search.
0: Oh, yeah.
1: And fell into Matt Campbell.
0: Correct.
1: And you're like, 100%, oh my gosh. Yes. Yeah. And I covered Matt Campbell, so I know him from Toledo. You made the best point with him of, he squeezes the most talent that he has out of the players he gets. Mm-hmm. And he had talent at UT at Toledo, where they don't get talent. He was able to get guys that went to the NFL and made moves, and he did the same thing at Iowa State. And now he's finally at a place where he's got the dollars to play with, and he's a football guy. The next thing for him is, can he be the CEO, baby kissing, hand shaking guy that you have to be, that Mac Brown was so good at Texas that they couldn't replace, whether it was Charlie Strong or Tom Herman. They may have found their guy in Sark. Like, it's a double duty job to say, oh my gosh, thank you so much for your money. Now I got to go coach a football team.
0: And the other part of this with coaches getting moved around so much is, as it's been in college football for a long time, these payouts. Everybody joked about, you know, Brian Kelly and then what LSU was spending. That is also not sustainable. As we sit here and we talk so much about the NIL money, you know, paying these coaches all these insane buyouts, I keep wondering this, and I don't think that it'll ever get to this day. Well, when do we start getting contracts that schools go, there is no buyout money? if you get fired, you get a season's, you know, you get your season paid out, but paying a coach $60 million to not coach anymore. But that's how desperate these schools get for even, again, we just ran through, what was that, seven? And that's not even the full list of new coaches at new spots, but those are seven most notable. There's got to be, I'm not kidding, what, hundreds of millions of dollars of buyouts just between the seven of those guys. When eventually do the schools start saying, we're not going to pay that out?
1: Or the boosters. The boosters, like, they became rich because they invested their money wisely and got ROI, return on investment. Well, now they have to pay the buyouts and they got to pay the roster fees.
0: Yes. Yeah.
1: So even if they win the national championship, by the way, are they even getting any money? Like, you're not actually winning money.
2: Probably not breaking even, right? Yeah.
1: Yeah. So now you got to do it both. How long does that system last?
0: I don't know, because the coaches are always going to be the most important. I'm not saying that's out the players. They got to get the players number one, then the actual game day. But it is, you look at some of these schools and you go, just what are you doing? And I guess I don't know the next for sure lock head coach. Maybe it is John Summerall. Maybe I'm wrong. I have no idea. But it's crazy to see these schools that are willing to go all in for some of these unknown guys. And then when it goes bad, it just sets them back so far. That makes you appreciate some of these schools, like the Alabama run that they had. It makes you appreciate Kirby Smart, Ryan Day, some of these coaches that have kept these jobs for so long.
1: Yeah, and it makes you wonder, was Kurt Cignetti good for college football or bad for college football? IU don't care, because he was the greatest thing ever to happen to them.
0: It was. Guys, great show today. Will, first time for us. It was a pleasure. Nick and Josh, great stuff in the back. We're not done. Coming up, primetime with Chad Brown and Kyle Bailey. This has been Game Day here on ESPN Radio and the ESPN app.
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9: I'm John Rander. NFL owners have approved a new four-year contract for Commissioner Roger Goodell that runs through the 2030 season. The tennis in the fourth round of the U.S. Open, and it's on ABC. Second-seeded Carlos Alcaraz and 20th-seeded American Tommy Paul tied at one game apiece in the third set. Alcaraz going for the straight sets win after winning the first two sets. Earlier, women's top seed Aryna Sabalenka with a straight sets win over American Taylor Townsend reached the quarterfinals. Two games have gone final in baseball. Braves get past the Phillies 5-4 in Philadelphia. Austin Riley, a go-ahead RBI triple in the ninth. Ronald Acuna with a three-run shot in the eighth. Kyle Schwarber with a solo homer is major league leading 42nd in the loss. And we had a slugfest in Cincinnati.
10: And Ellie swings, lifts this high in the air, right center field. It's got some carry, and it is deep, and it is gone! A two-run opposite field blast to right center field for Ellie De La Cruz. His 23rd home run of the year stretches the Reds' lead back to three.
9: The call on 700 WLW, Ellie De La Cruz, that two-run shot. He also had a two-run double as well as the Reds outlast the Brewers 12-8. In progress in Miami, Pete Crow Armstrong with a solo homer is 40th of the season and a sack fly. However, the Marlins are pounding the Cubs 10-3 in the eighth inning. Tigers and Guardians tied at two in the eighth in Cleveland. The Guardians currently 2.5 and back in Chicago in the AL Central.
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0: more points that way. Clemson has a lot of good talent at receiver, and it was basically a non-factor last night because of quarterback and O-line. So of those two, quarterback's more important. So I think if you're going to score more, it starts there.
1: Chapel Fowler, Clemson beat reporter with the state newspaper in Columbia, South Carolina, joining us here on ESPN Radio. Chapel, always a pleasure. We appreciate the time.
0: Yeah, thanks, guys. Appreciate you having me.
1: There you go. Give us a call, 888-SAY-ESPN, 888-SAY-ESPN. Your thoughts on Clemson, the future of Dabo Swinney. We'd love to hear from you. But quickly, it is Labor Day weekend. We do have live football going on a Sunday. Let's head up to Seattle to get an update from Washington and Washington State in the Apple Cup.
2: Washington State at number 17, Washington.
1: We got a Tyler Robes 48-yard field goal to put Washington up 3-0 in the first quarter. Let's check it out. Oh, we actually don't have the audio. That's my mistake. But a Tyler Robes 48-yard field goal, Washington leading 3-0 late in the first quarter with 3:53 left to go. A rivalry game here in week one. Real quick, though, Kyle Bailey, Chad Brown with you here on primetime on ESPN Radio. Chad, your thoughts on Dabo, the blowout loss last night. It felt like a crossroads for me going into this game. Are we on the cusp of a resurgent Clemson program, or is this the beginning of the end for Dabo and this iteration of the Tigers? And after last night's result, it certainly feels like the latter.
3: As a 56-year-old man, I guess I have to consider myself old school. So I want to see other old school folks have some success. And clearly I had how this game will go will kind of determine has Clemson fully embraced the new model of college athletics or have they not? It doesn't seem to be the case. So yeah, Dabo seems to be stuck in the past. It's unfortunate, after such a run of success there that to be slow to embrace change, often means you're going to be left behind. And it seems that's going to be the case for Clemson. And I'm not sure how they are going to be able to compete in the ACC. Miami's got momentum. Miami's got funding. There's other schools in that conference that are looking to increase their opportunities there and somehow bypass Clemson. So I think Dabo's still a good football coach, but it's often about the Jimmies and Joes, not about the X's and O's. And that was on display clearly last night. So Clemson's going to have to do some serious man in the mirror kind of thing and look at themselves and decide, are they willing to fully embrace what college football is nowadays, or are they going to try to uphold some old school thinking and ways about their program, which clearly are not giving them best chances for success?
1: Absolutely. And worth pointing out here, as Chapel was alluding to, Dabo signed a 10-year, $115 million extension in September of 2022 that runs through the 2031 season. He's averaging $11.5 million per year. The wild part is, if Clemson fires Dabo during this season or after, they owe him $57 million. But there's also been reports, and I think it's become clear now, there's an unusual structure in that contract in which the flat rate buyout applies through 2026. Beginning next year, the buyout converts to the remaining compensation owed, which actually at that point would total $60 million, meaning, kind of bizarrely, it's $3 million cheaper to fire Dabo this year than to wait to 2027, and it's still $57 million. I mean, that's still a lot of money to pay a coach and his staff, Chad, to go away and then go rehire another head coach and an all-new coaching staff.
3: After Texas A&M paid Jimbo Fisher $75 million to go away, I think we have seen peak craziness in college football, so $56 million actually feels a comfortable number. Now, of course, Clemson doesn't have the same deep pockets they have out at Texas A&M, but it would not break a new record if they were to move on. And if Dabo Swinney is literally going to go to the athletic director and say, I'm unwilling to change the way that we do these things, I'm unwilling to be as aggressive as some of these other coaches in our conference or some of the top teams in the country with embracing the new era of college football, then you leave them literally no choice, because unfortunately that old school stuff leads you to the results of what we saw last night. Your team was understaffed. Your team was not able to compete on an athletic level on either sides of the ball or in special teams. And there's a difficult path for you just to be able to win your own conference.
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2: 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The American League Central takes center stage as the Minnesota Twins fight for a spot in the postseason. 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

0: Second and five, dropping back and rolling out to the right. Levitt using the legs again. Cuts on the numbers, 10 to the 5. He's bumped near the end zone. And do they call it a touchdown? Touchdown. Sam Levitt, second rushing touchdown of the night. This one goes for 13 yards. What a first half on the ground for LSU, led by their quarterback, Sam Levitt.
1: Mark Kestisher, ESPN Radio, on the call last night. Sam Levitt's 13-yard touchdown run to put the Tigers, the purple and gold ones, up 30-3 in a blowout over the Clemson Tigers last night. This is Primetime on ESPN Radio, the ESPN app, SiriusXM Channel 80. 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I'm Kyle Bailey alongside two-time All-Pro NFL linebacker Chad Brown here with you on a Sunday afternoon. Sam Levitt looked exactly like the quarterback that Lane Kiffin wanted. The passing line, 230 yards, one touchdown, all well and good, but his 113 rushing yards completely transformed the LSU offense last night. After that second play interception, he settled down and arguably became the best athlete on the field. There's a lot to take away from this, but first, let's hear from ESPN's SEC Network's Paul Feinbaum with his biggest takeaways from last night's LSU blowout over Clemson.
2: LSU is now a national championship contender because they looked every bit the part. We were debating before the season, are they 8-4, 9-3? Can Lane get them to the playoffs at 10-2? There's no question now. This was not that difficult a task. Clemson is a middling team, but they will see Ole Miss in a couple weeks. They'll see A&M, Alabama, all the usual suspects. But they were almost perfect. They played around with their food in the first couple of minutes, but I also came away really sad about the future for Dabo Swinney at Clemson.
3: I got to agree with Paul there, Kyle. I think LSU has to be in the conversation for a national championship team, or at least a deep playoff run team. There was all the pieces that you would expect to be in place. The coaching seemed to be good. The play calling certainly looked cohesive. Quarterback play, Sam Levitt making lots of plays with his legs, seemed to be fully recovered from the lower leg injury. Defense was fantastic last night, limiting Clemson to less than two yards per carry rushing the football. I think there's a lot to be said for that team's ability to get past all the noise that's been surrounding that program and go out and focus and play a great football game. The best teams I've ever been on had that ability to flip the switch on my 07 Patriots team, the season that was perfect until it didn't end so perfectly in the Super Bowl. Obviously, that was Spygate and all that was going on with that team at that time, and we were able to week in and week out put all that pressure to the side and just focus on delivering a great football game, giving ourselves best chances for success. LSU was able to do that last night.
1: Well, Sam Levitt was great, as we talked about. Dylan Jones, that the running attack last night for LSU, also what they've been looking for. It was something they didn't have last year. He seems to have solved that problem, at least for the here and now. The Wisconsin transfer, 23 carries, 113 yards, two scores. LSU had only averaged 104 rushing yards per game last season in 2025, 126th nationally. Against Clemson last night, LSU had 213 by halftime and 309 for the night. Now, Clemson might not be the Clemson of old, right? But Clemson does still have athletes, and so I think it's a pretty good measuring stick, at least in terms of what we think LSU will get from the running game. And we'll talk about the defense in a second, but Lane Kiffin, Chad, is an offensive guy. If Sam Levitt's going to play like that, and if Dylan Jones is going to give them that balance and that hard running out of the backfield, we already know they're loaded, stocked with athletes. I mean, I think we obviously, after last night, have to take LSU extremely seriously as a national title contender if you didn't already.
3: Yeah, I think you'd be foolish not to. Now, of course, there were a number of teams who showed well here in week one. Texas blew out their opponent. Miami crushed Stanford. So there's a number of teams who came out the gates hot. LSU is one of those, but I think they certainly deserve to be in the conversation. And there were questions about, you know, would Sam Levitt be able to be what he was at Arizona State? Would he be able to run the ball as fearlessly and recklessly? He showed that last night. No regard for his body on some of those runs there. So you couple that with the production at running back and with that talented defense and talented all over that roster, yes, they have to be in this conversation.
1: They do. do, and I think you made some comments a little while ago about how the game has changed a lot, certainly since you played, right? And you were part of a 1990 CU national championship team. You know, you've got a good eye. You know what a title team looks like. But there's also this interesting debate coming out of last night where, like, did Lane Kiffin win the philosophical argument, let's say? That matchup seemingly became this proxy war between two versions of college football, right? Lane Kiffin aggressively using every transfer portal, NIL, eligibility mechanism available, while Dabo has remained much more reluctant to remake his program around the portal. And last night, Chad, looked like the modern college football machine just steamrolling the traditionalist. I mean, it felt like it had a larger meaning than just a single football game.
3: Yeah, my wife has a difficult time sitting down just watching a game without understanding the story behind the game. So I was explaining just what you said there to my wife. You've got old school and Dabo Swinney. You've got new school and Lane Kiffin. You've got a guy who didn't even want the players to be paid a couple of years ago. Dabo Swinney was very vocal about that versus Lane Kiffin embracing all of that. Lane Kiffin left his team in the playoffs last year to find a new school. So could not be more polar opposites. And it showed up on the field. Someone who's fully embraced it all, even willing to take guys who were on NFL rosters this offseason onto his football team versus a guy who would never, ever consider something like that. And it showed up on the field. Someone who's embraced the modern era and the players, the money, all that goes with that, and it showed up in the massive victory. That's just simply a better way to win football games here in 2026.
1: Yeah, it doesn't feel like this was just a Clemson losing to a better LSU roster. I mean, this was, you know, maybe the worst defeat of Dabo Swinney's 19-season Clemson tenure. They hadn't lost by that much since the 41-0 drubbing to Syracuse back in the 96 Gator Bowl. And, of course, all this matters because Clemson came into the season desperately needing proof that, you know, last year was just an aberration. But when we come back, we turn to our SEC analyst next to see what he learned from the conference's 15-0 start to the season. This is Primetime on ESPN Radio and the ESPN app.
4: 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Matt Olson and the Atlanta Braves are in Philadelphia for a critical series against Kyle Schwarber and the Phillies.
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16: I'm Chad Ryder. This just in from the NFL. The Giants have agreed on a 2-year, $13 million extension with backup quarterback Jameis Winston. Also today, NFL owners approving and agreeing on a 4-year extension with Commissioner Roger Goodell through 2030. Week one of college football continues on this Sunday. We have the Apple Cup going on in Seattle, number 17 Washington, with a 3-0 lead on Washington State early in the second quarter. Tonight at Nashville, it's number 9 Ole Miss against 24th ranked Louisville. Right here on ESPN Radio, the app, you can watch it on ABC. Coverage starts at 7 Eastern. To baseball, and the Padres have a 3-0 lead on the Yankees in the fourth. The first three San Diego batters of the game, Fernando Tatis Jr., Jake Cronenworth, and Manny Machado, with back-to-back-to-back home runs of Garrett Cole to start the game, or in the first, Machado's 26th of the season. Rangers have a 7-5 lead on the Rays in the sixth. Jake Berger, a 2-run homer and a solo shot for Texas. Now it's 25 on the season. Rivals facing off in Philly, and this one was decided in the ninth.
17: First pitch on the way to Austin Riley. Austin with a fly ball to deep center, racing back Hill. Hill back to the warning track, over his head, off the wall. Braves will take the lead. Riley around second. He's got three bags on his mind. Belly flop into the bag. It's an RBI triple. Braves on top of the ninth, 5-4.
16: That was the go-ahead run as heard on 680 The Fan as the Braves get past the Phillies 5-4. Kyle Schwarber is major leading 42nd home run.
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13: One of the great relievers in Major League history. He is one strike away from 400 saves. Chapman is ready. One and two. Here's the pitch, and it is swung on and missed. History for Chapman. 400 saves.
14: The call on WEEI, the Red Sox defeat the Orioles 3-1 to complete the four-game sweep. And yes, Aroldis Chapman joins the 400 career save club, only the ninth to do that. He's 33rd this season. Peyton Tolley, the winner, struck out 12 with no walks over six innings. Braves over the Phillies 5-4 and an Austin Riley go-ahead RBI triple in the ninth. Reds get past the Brewers 12-8. Ellie De La Cruz, the two-run homer, his 33rd. Guardians take the Tigers 3-2-10.
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16: A massive week one of college football continues here on a Sunday. 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Kyle Bailey alongside former national champion with the Colorado Buffaloes, two-time All-Pro NFL linebacker Chad Brown here on primetime. Still more college football to come tonight. 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He's on the call tonight for Ole Miss versus Louisville on ESPN Radio with Max Starks and Marilyn Payne. Coverage, again, begins immediately following us at 7 p.m. here on ESPN Radio. Mike, we appreciate the time, and it feels a little bit silly, but given the extreme heat and severe storms around the region to start the season, are we clear for takeoff out there in Nashville? How's the weather look?
17: We are in good shape. It is sunny. It's a little bit cloudy overhead, but nothing that's going to threaten the game like it was the case last night in Baton Rouge with that 2-hour rain and lightning delay. I think the biggest impediment to normal action today will just be how hydrated these players are. We've seen at places around the South here in the Mid-South that the temperature on the field can be well in excess of 120, 130 degrees, and it'll be sundown by the time this game really gets going. But it is hot, it is humid, and if these players are not hydrating now, they're going to feel the effects of that once this game gets going.
18: Is there any hangover from the transition from Lane Kiffin to Pete Golden? Has Ole Miss just simply moved on and now focused on moving forward? There's still some of that anger about how all that went down last year during the playoffs.
17: I think it's really been a very smooth transition for them, even though it was a big headline-grabbing one. I think that was because of the way that Lane Kiffin went about doing what he did. But you had great continuity with Pete Golding, who was the defensive coordinator taking over as the head coach. He coached them three games in the college football playoff, got them one win away from playing for a national championship. So that transition has been smooth. And then an offensive coordinator, they have John David Baker, who returned to staff this year. It's his fourth year on staff. Their defensive coordinator, Brian Brown, interestingly enough, used to work at Louisville, but under a previous coaching staff. So it's not all that much different, I think. And you bring back a lot of experience. The most notable, I think, some people have said the best quarterback running back duo in the country with Trinidad Chambliss, who's in his sixth year of college football. His second year was the SEC newcomer of the year last year. And Kewon Lacy at running back, who ran for the third most yards in the country, the second most touchdowns. So there are going to be question marks. Certainly some on defense at wide receiver. They're bringing in a lot of new guys. But at two of those really important positions and at head coach, that's where they've got continuity. And so I think everything from last year is in the rearview mirror, save for the result, which will serve as some motivation for them this year.
16: 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On the other side here, Louisville, Jeff.

0: get some victory here tonight.
1: Well, I think tonight is basically a test of whether the Ole Miss team that Lane Kiffin built can immediately become Pete Golding's team against a Louisville program that's won 28 games in 3 years. And are they talented enough up front to make that transition for Ole Miss uncomfortable and make their own statement about where they belong in the Atlantic Coast Conference? Should be a really fun game from Nissan Stadium in Nashville tonight. Speaking of the ACC, one team sent a message from coast to coast about their title chances. That's next on Primetime on ESPN Radio and the ESPN app.
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0: match that was on the course. Mm. So GB and I takes the Walker Cup from the U.S. as they will now play every other year. They used to do it the odd years. Now they're making a switch. So they had the Walker Cup last year. They had it again this year. Don't worry about it. This is Dan talking golf.
1: So ass.
0: Yeah.
2: So ass.
0: But there was great drama in Ireland today, and GB and I walking away with the Walker Cup. Monty, by the way, will be hosting Easy as 1, 2, 3, 4.
2: I know.
1: That's right.
2: I know.
0: And you're going to be a lifeline of mine.
2: Oh, I'm your lifeline.
0: Yes, he is my lifeline.
2: Yeah.
1: I have the power. Yeah, I'm going to be like that umpire.
0: Alex Tyshirt and Bo Benson will be my lifeline.
2: Dan's in the hot seat.
0: Yep. Yeah, this has been in the works for a couple of weeks. We're able to do it today. That's coming up in about 40 minutes. But coming up next, with the iHeartRadio app, you can stream us wherever you happen to be. 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The Los Angeles Rams will be making their way to Australia. Is there such a thing as too much Rams? Kerry Rhodes will tell us next on Fox Sports Radio.
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0: Childs, are you ready?
1: You know I'm
0: Topic
1: ready.
0: Topic number one.
1: Yes, sir.
0: Saturday proved that the SEC is better than the Big Ten. Are you on board or off board with that?
1: I'm off board of that, Dan. I'm not on board with that. The SEC, they've always been top heavy in my, you know, they've had more depth when I was playing. At this point in time, they're not the big man on campus right now. The Big Ten is, and so it doesn't change my mind right now.
0: Even with Michigan escaping like they did yesterday, LSU, the dominant win over Clemson, Oregon escaped kind of in a way against Boise State.
1: Yes, game one. We know this, Dan. Like, in college football, there's going to be moments of any football, any sport. There's going to be moments of not playing your best. But if you get the win, you get the win.
0: All right, topic number two. It's ridiculous that 60 Minutes is doing a Rams Sean McVay piece tonight. You on board or off board with that?
1: I'm off board of that, Dan. I want more Rams, Dan. You know,
0: I think it's ridiculous. I think it's warranted.
1: You know, I've been a Ram guy. He was a young guy that came in, won right away, and obviously hasn't gotten back there yet, but now has retooled and has a chance to make it back there. Let's follow that story and see what happens.
0: I love Sean McVay. Even as the rival of my favorite team, it's very difficult. Like, I think he's great.
1: Yep.
0: I just think it's a little too much right now. And all it's going to be, I think, is Sean McVay, and they're going to have him remember some plays from the past, stuff that we've all seen. Doesn't 60 Minutes have other things to cover?
1: I mean, I guess.
0: All right. Number three, Cam Scataboo is too much. You on board or off board?
1: I'm off board with that, Dan. I was talking to Monty about it last week. It's a, you have one of these on every team. He happens to be somebody that's also probably going to be a key player for them. But in-house, a lot of times that gets handled. And he's going to be him. You got to let him be him, but he's going to provide some stuff for you throughout the season.
0: He said this past week he contemplated retirement.
1: Did he?
0: Yes. So you want to change your opinion? This is what I'm talking about.
1: Dan, did he say
0: it's
1: that
0: a
1: last
0: lot.
1: Week?
0: Yes, yeah, he
1: that,
0: did.
1: That is a lot.
0: He thought about it.
1: Oh, my goodness.
0: I think about quitting every day when I wake up. Like truly. It's been a tradition like no other for 30 years
1: I can't believe
0: of my working life.
1: He said that, Dan?
0: Every morning. Should I just quit and not go to work today? Cam Scataboo did say that he contemplated retirement. Topic number four. The Rossini-Vrabel scandal is now just a thing of the past.
1: I mean,
0: well, you're shrugging, so you must be on board with it.
1: I'm on board with it because obviously it is. There hasn't been anything else. I think in their investigation, they proved that yes, there were some illegal conversations, but nothing that proved to be in favor of.
0: Yeah.
1: You know, they said it. So I guess it's a thing of the past, man.
0: All right. Finally, Aaron Judge's return will make the Yankees the team to beat in the AL.
1: You know I'm on board with that, Dan.
0: All rise.
1: Yeah. All rise, baby. Judge is back. It's been a weak division for them so far. And him coming back proves that that punch is going to be probably too much for the other teams out there.
0: As long as he's ready for the playoffs.
1: Yeah.
0: Right? Like, that's kind of the case. And I don't know if he's going to do the rehab assignment. There didn't seem to be much point in it, but
1: they said he didn't need the rehab, Dan.
0: Well, we need Kerry Rhodes. I'm Dan Beyer. It is Fox Sports Sunday. A look at the AFC is next here on Fox Sports Radio.
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21: Bell's personal conduct policy for previous off-field behavior is expected to play in week one against the 49ers, according to head coach Sean McVay. NFL Commissioner Roger Goodell has agreed to a new four-year extension that runs through the 2030 season. Giants and quarterback Jameis Winston have agreed to a two-year $13 million extension. In college football, with about 9 minutes to go in the game, 17th-ranked Washington still leads Washington State 10-7. Is the 16-7 as Washington just scored 16-7. When it comes to Major League Baseball, the Padres already beat the Yankees 4-3. Mariners blanked the A's 2-0. Cardinals over the Rockies 10-8. Rangers came back to beat the Rays 8-6. And the Royals outscored the Blue Jays 6-1. I'm Monty Bolaños.
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0: 6, Brazil.
1: Oh, it was in Brazil.
0: It was. But it would have been past the 5. That would have been an extra one if I would have given it to you.
1: Yeah.
0: So you just
1: missed it.
0: Just mixed it.
1: 6
0: points.
1: I blame my lifelines.
2: That's what I do all the time, Dan. I do it all the time. No, I'm joking.
0: If you would have just gone with Georgia.
2: Georgia, you would have got it.
1: Georgia.
2: On my mind. Georgia's on my mind.
1: And honestly, I thought to myself, she's going to do Ohio State because it's
2: and that's
1: my
2: why,
1: question.
2: Yeah.
1: And then I thought about it. Well, there's no way she would have done Ohio State because it was my question. She wants to make me look a fool.
2: I mean, it was crazy because Bo had it right. But when he said the score, I was like, yeah, no. I was like, Ohio State beat Ball State by more than 52.
1: Bo didn't have it right.
3: No, I thought Texas, I forgot Georgia played yesterday.
1: Yeah.
2: I
1: said Georgia.
2: You said Georgia, got it.
1: But then I said, well, let's go with my lifeline, Kerry Rhodes. And look where that got me. All right. Our Super Bowl predictions, by the way, great questions. Those are all great questions.
2: Yeah, I would have scored 4 on that one, Dan.
0: Yeah.
2: Just so you know.
1: Tighten the screws, nothing wrong with that.
0: I would have given you a 3.5.
2: Oh, there you go.
0: You know, I got you.
2: Exactly.
1: She's my dog. Monty Bolaños, Kerry Rhodes, Alex Tyshirt, and Bo Benson are here. I'm Dan Beyer. Our Super Bowl predictions for Super Bowl 61 coming up next year on Fox Sports Sunday.
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0: Georgia.
1: You know what I say? Uneasy is 1, 2, 3, 4. By the way, welcome back to Fox Football Sunday, presented by Underdog. Unleash your dog. I wanted my dogs to ride with me in Easy as 1, 2, 3, 4. And I said to myself, and I've said this to you, Carrie, and I've said this to anybody who plays this game. What I love about this game is the conversations between all of us.
2: Yeah.
1: The worst game that I could envision is someone knowing all of the answers and just rattling them off and get a score of 10.
2: Right.
1: That's no fun. That is no fun. And I said to myself, we are not going to do that. I am going to use my lifelines. I said, I'm going to use my lifelines whether I need them or not.
2: Yeah.
1: I want to have that conversation.
2: Yeah.
1: And so the first one, I was pretty confident, but I wanted to use my lifelines. And you know what? I regret every second
2: I've done it.
1: I'm kidding. It was fun. Tables were turned. Now I understand the pressure that you're
2: on. How does it feel, Dan?
1: Not good.
2: Yeah,
1: not good. No wonder when I leave, I'm out. See you guys later. You're all. Bye, Dan. Bye. Exactly. See ya. But by the way, great job by Monty in putting that together. Those questions, none of them were out of pocket at all. They're all relevant for what's going on at this time. Mm-hmm. So she understands the rules. Wisconsin and Notre Dame are underway, as are Louisville and Ole Miss. One other college football note before we get to our Super Bowl predictions is Mike Pereira, mm-hmm. Fox TV rules analyst for the NFL and college football, spoke with The Athletic and said that he doesn't believe that the officials should have used that clock on the replay to allow Michigan the extra play, that the officials should have used the game clock that was shown on TV, and which ended up, they triggered the replay because of the last call, but that the procedures he believes they didn't follow. Now, Western Michigan's been great in all of this. They said, listen, we understand whatever happens. All right, we lost the game. I think they're ready to move on, but it's a story that will not die.
2: Yeah, it won't go away, especially in that fashion, the way that it happened. Yeah, it's tough.
1: All right, it's time. We've got 60 seconds left, Kerry Rhodes. Next week at this time, we'll be wrapping up week one of the NFL season, or at least the Sunday games. Who do you have playing in Super Bowl 61 on Valentine's Day in February of 2027?
2: Yeah, Dan, you know I'm a big R&R man. I'm going to stick to that right now.
1: Oh,
2: I'm going to go Rams
1: rest and relaxation.
2: There you go. I'm going to go Rams and Ravens.
1: Rams and Ravens
2: Rams
1: with
2: and Ravens.
1: Who ultimately coming out on top?
2: I'm just going to put a little twist on it. I'm going to say the Ravens come out
1: the
2: on
1: Ravens,
2: top.
1: The Ravens, the Baltimore Ravens, your Super Bowl 61.
2: That is right.
1: Wow. Super Bowl champions.
2: Yes, yes.
1: That's a great thought. It's not going to happen. It's not going to happen.
2: Who you got, Dan?
1: Well, you love a little rest and relaxation. I'll never turn down a little bed and breakfast.
2: Wee.
1: Little B&B, uh-huh. You know, on Airbnb here uh-huh. on Fox Sports Radio. The bees have it, the killer bees. As the Bills face the Bears
2: Ooh.
1: In Super Bowl 61. And it's Josh Allen and the Buffalo Bills hoisting the Lombardi Trophy.
2: The curse is over, Dan. The curse is over.
1: The curse is over. 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
21: Notre Dame scoreless in the early minutes and just underway in Nashville. It's a top 25 matchup of Ole Miss against Louisville. Earlier, 17th ranked Washington was a home winner against rival Washington State, 24-10. NFL Commissioner Roger Goodell agreed to a contract extension through the 2030 season. The Giants gave backup quarterback Jameis Winston a 2-year extension. In women's basketball, Team USA won just 55-52 over Italy at the World Cup in Berlin. Carlos Alcaraz advanced to the quarterfinals at the U.S. Open. In NASCAR tonight at Darlington, Kyle Larson has the lead about 3 hours into the race, and the IndyCar season ended at Monterey today. Scott McLaughlin, the winner, Alex Palou had already clinched the season title. Baseball still a couple hours away from the Dodgers hosting the Nationals in the late game. I'm Steve DeSager.
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1: Don't get used to this, because this right here, what's about to happen on Fox Sports Radio, what is the last time it's going to happen?
2: Last time.
1: This is the last time it's going to happen in 2026.
3: Bye, Felicia.
1: Yeah, you're damn right. Bye. Ladies and gentlemen of the jury, say goodbye to no NFL Sundays. Because this is going to be the last one. And we'll do it, by the way, with a little college football along the way. It is that time of year. Hope your Labor Day weekend is absolutely sparkling. You're darn right. I hope you're not working tomorrow. I hope you're somewhere where it's not raining. I hear it's raining where you are. What the hell?
2: Stormy. Not raining.
1: Ephraim, what the hell? What is going on down there?
2: All day.
1: What are we doing?
2: All day.
1: What are we doing?
2: Boring.
1: Hasn't it been like 1,000 degrees down there every day?
2: Yes.
1: And now
2: it will
1: it's
2: be
1: raining.
2: 1,000 degrees tomorrow.
1: Oh my gosh. Well, it's one of those rare days where the Bay Area can look at LA and say, we got you today. We got you today, because it is sparkling and absolutely just a perfect little tucked in 78-degree, 80-degree kind of a day up here. And so it's been beautiful, man.
2: Awesome.
1: And yep, I got to
2: enjoy it
1: all the way up. No, my high school friends came over today. We we had food. We did the fantasy draft. I had the number 2 pick. My buddy had the number 1 pick. He lives in Georgia. I thought for sure he'd take Bijan Robinson. He didn't do it.
2: Okay, so we talked about this last week.
1: Yeah.
2: You threw some fillers out there. What
1: yep.
2: should you do?
1: Yep.
2: What did you do?
1: Bijan Robinson.
2: Okay.
1: I'm not trying to.
2: Who did he take?
1: He took Jahmyr Gibbs.
2: Okay. All right.
1: Yeah. I'm not trying to reinvent anything over here.
2: That was one or two on our list.